0: in concern over his inability to make any headway since taking the top job.
1: Michael Packey with that report. The Queensland Police Service has conducted a series of counter-terrorism training exercises across the state. The operations were conducted in shopping centres and at Suncorp Stadium to ensure officers are prepared to respond to terror-related threats. The service has stressed while there is no current threat in Queensland, it was important officers were prepared. One of the country's biggest energy providers is warning the economics of new wind farms are rapidly deteriorating. Electricity retailer AGL says soaring construction costs had created a widening gap between the cost of new wind farms and the returns investors could expect. A new app has been developed to help parents introduce common allergy-causing foods into their child's diet. National Allergy Council Chief Executive Dr. Sandra Vale says the technology focuses on what is known about allergy prevention.
2: We also know that babies with eczema, and particularly where the eczema is not well managed, are at increased risk of developing food allergies as well. And we also know that delaying the introduction of those common food allergens doesn't help.
1: Data shows food allergies are now affecting 1 in 10 Australian babies. Overseas, the United States insists technical peace talks to end the war with Iran are still on track, despite a recent flare-up in fighting. An Iranian official says Tehran did not take part in negotiations slated to happen today due to recent attacks on the regime. Iran is now claiming to have destroyed 8 US military sites in Kuwait and Bahrain. Christian humanitarian agencies have swung into action in earthquake-devastated Venezuela. Samaritan's Purse has airlifted in life-saving supplies and an emergency field hospital, which is already treating hundreds of survivors. The Christian Broadcasting Network's Operation Blessing has taken in food, water, shelter, and medical teams. Convoy of Hope is delivering essential hygiene kits, hot meals, and drinking water. Catholic charity Caritas says many churches are opening their doors to shelter displaced families. Jordan is promoting itself as a tourist destination for Christian pilgrims to coincide with the 2000th anniversary of the baptism of Jesus in the River Jordan in 2030. It has listed 34 Christian historical sites, such as Mount Nebo, from where Moses saw the promised land. In sport, the Knights have overcome the Tigers 12-6 to move into fifth place on the NRL ladder. Captain Kalyn Ponga says despite the win, his side still has a way to go.
3: We're finding ways to win during this period, but we need to be better. We need to be better moving into this next sort of block of the season.
1: In the earlier game yesterday, the Raiders beat the Dragons 24-16. And at the FIFA World Cup, Canada is through to the round of 16, beating South Africa 1-0, scoring in the 92nd minute. That's the latest Vision National News. I'm Jaden James.
4: 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Proverbs 12:20. Life-giving words for you. 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

0: 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Here to share more is Dave Quack.
1: My wife once had an operation and the recovery time was about 4 weeks. And it shames me to say it, but the best support person in the whole house was the dog. He sat with her and followed her everywhere and snuggled in when she was upset. He obviously couldn't speak, but he didn't need to because his presence was enough. We can learn a lot from that dog because so often when we're supporting someone, whether it be physically or spiritually or emotionally or even in their mental well-being, we think we have to say so many clever things in order to bring comfort, but usually just turning up and being there makes a lot of difference. It really does. So next time you're supporting someone, take a lesson from my dog. Just turn up and be there, snuggle in if necessary, and I promise you will make a big difference to the person and their recovery.
0: For more candid conversations on faith and mental well-being, check out sunburntsouls.com.
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0: For the moment that we wrote it, it was such an anointed moment. I remember just having tears in my eyes, just feeling the Lord's presence. And it really was inspired by just wanting to write an anthem of freedom.
1: Yeah, and I feel like the song's become even more fitting for the present moment than it was even then. Just with all that's going on in the world, it's kind of become like a rally cry for the oppressed and just a rally cry for justice.
2: Yeah, and the bridge actually went through several iterations, but we finally settled on the bridge that we have now, and it was really important to add those words from Dr. King. And I remember when we like finished it, it was like, oh, sweet relief. It felt good. And we were like, nobody really gave us feedback. We're like, is this good or not? But then,
0: I remember that.
2: But then we did it for the first time in the studio, and everyone's like, yeah! And it was like, yeah, you know, we needed his words to really bring the song home. All my

right now. But hell is a real place. And the Bible says that it will last forever. When we die, we will spend eternity with or without God. Jesus talked about hell more than he ever talked about heaven. If it was real for him, it needs to be real for us. This could be your last shot to make things right with him. Don't wait until it's too late.

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0: 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I was in pastoral ministry for 45 years. And I've been involved in radio for well over 30. 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

0: Spiral Galaxies and Blue Stars. This is Ken Ham, author, speaker and blogger on science and the Bible's reliability. Many people assume that astronomy proves millions of years, but it actually challenges this idea. Here's just one example. We see beautiful spiral galaxies throughout the universe. The arms of these galaxies are filled with blue stars. These stars are very bright and quickly burn through their fuel. Secular astronomers must assume that new stars are constantly forming, but this has never been observed. The heavens declare the glory of God and the truth of the Bible. The stars and other heavenly bodies were created on day four of creation week just a few thousand years ago, just like the Bible states.
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4: In this bulletin, Labor eclipsing One Nation in polling and search and rescue efforts continuing in Venezuela. With the details, I'm Jaden James. Labor says it's not taking a spike in the polls for granted, claiming voters have responded well to its budget. Two new opinion polls show the Albanese government's primary vote is again eclipsing One Nation. The coalition has seen its core support drop to historic lows, with the Greens now nipping at its heels. Senior Government Minister Murray Watt says the opposition is adrift.
5: The Liberal Party and the National Party are in all sorts at the moment. They don't know what they stand for. They don't know who their potential constituency is. They're already divided again, just like they were a few months ago, and we've seen more leadership speculation.
4: One Nation has seen its core support drop to 29%, with Labor at 33%. Exiled underworld figure Kaz Hamad reportedly ordered the firebombing of Melbourne's Adas Israel Synagogue as payment to the Iranian government. The Age has obtained intelligence showing the fire was payback to Iran for allowing Kaz's gang to operate an international drug and cigarette trafficking network in areas under its control. ASIO has previously confirmed that a former Australian resident living in Iraq directed the attack after being recruited by Iran, but has not been publicly identified. Police investigations into the attack remain ongoing. Some GPs across New South Wales will now be able to offer free consultations for ADHD. Those seeking an ADHD assessment often require multiple long appointments, which can cost up to $1,500. New South Wales Health Minister Ryan Park says the move will make access to diagnosis easier.
6: By taking the cost out of the equation and delivering free GP assessments for up to 2,500 people.
4: Approximately 1 in 20 Australians are living with the condition. Overseas, the Venezuelan government says the country is now in critical hours to rescue people alive as thousands remain missing since two earthquakes hit. The quake struck more than 72 hours ago, a crucial window to find survivors alive after a disaster. Save the Children's Valentina was speaking with Channel 9 when an aftershock was felt.
7: Also coordinating with the state in order to have a specific routes specifically for unaccompanied and separated children were affected. I'm sorry, that was an aftershock. That were affected by this disaster.
4: More than 1,400 people have been killed in the disaster. Texas has become the first U.S. state to require public school students to read the Bible, with a required list of books, chapters and verses. The State Board of Education enshrined Christianity as part of classroom instruction for all 5.5 million students in state schools. Biblical concepts and figures are embedded in the curriculum. The board insists mandatory lessons on Bible figures such as Jesus, Abraham and Moses are designed to help children develop moral compasses and not to evangelize. Leaders of other religions are challenging the plan. The General Assembly of the Presbyterian Church in America has voted against allowing women to serve as ordained deacons. It's the second largest Presbyterian denomination in the US and the biggest conservative reform denomination with 400,000 members. In sport, Fremantle have moved two games clear on top of the AFL ladder with a 51-point win over Gold Coast. Dockers defender Carl Warner says it was a tougher game than the final margin showed.
8: We know that can have pretty good ball movement and look to try and shift us a bit. So I think the conditions sort of helped us second quarter onwards where it got a little bit wet and it was harder to move the ball. So yeah, that's sort of our plan going into it. We just probably couldn't really convert or our composure in forward 50 probably just lacked a little bit at times.
4: In yesterday's earlier game, North Melbourne defeated Essendon 79-65. That's the latest Vision National News. I'm Jaden James.
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5: Hey, this is Chris from Sanctus Real, and this is our song, Today, Tomorrow, and Forever. We wrote this song just before all the uncertainty really hit surrounding this current global pandemic. We knew we wanted a song we could sing that expressed our hope in a God that has always seen us through the highs and the lows, the mountains and the valleys. So no matter what circumstances we face today or tomorrow, we believe God is unchanging in his faithfulness, and that fact alone is worthy of our praise. We hope you can sing along with us as we claim the goodness of God through every season.

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It can even set a prisoner free. There is no end to what its power can do. So let it go and be amazed by what you see through eyes of grace. The prisoner that it really frees is you.

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0: Do fossils demonstrate creation? Discover the truth on today's Creation Moment. And now, here's our Creation Moment host, Ian Taylor.
1: Evolution says that life began with the simplest forms of life. It took over a billion years just to evolve algae, and another billion years for living things to have more than one cell. It took half a billion years of slow development to develop today's creatures, and evolution says that this story comes from the fossil record. What most people do not know is that there is no such story in the fossil record. According to the fossil record, every major family alive today appears suddenly and fully formed in the Cambrian rocks, which contain the first clear evidences of developed life. Charles Darwin was aware of this. Believing his own theory to be true, he called this problem a real mystery and wrote that it is probably a valid argument against evolution. Darwin wrote that he expected the problem to be solved as more fossils were discovered. But today, well over a century later, the problem remains and was written about in just the last few years in Scientific American. So Christians should not feel intimidated by the claims of scientists. We Christians have our faith by which we interpret what we see in the world. But the evolutionary story of life and the fossils is nothing more than the interpretation of the world according to evolutionary faith. We would agree that far greater faith is required to believe in the revelation of Charles Darwin than the faith required to believe in the revelation of God.
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1: In this bulletin, the federal government to sign a defence deal with Vanuatu and more allegations of corruption on Victoria's Big Build. With the details, I'm Jaden James. Australia and Vanuatu are expected to sign a $500 million strategic partnership to help curb China's influence in the region. Prime Minister Anthony Albanese will hold talks with his Vanuatu counterpart in Canberra today. The government will likely commit additional funds to supporting the Pacific nation's economy. A security treaty is also expected to be ratified, making us their primary policing partner. A key Nationals MP is denying accusations the split with the Liberals on two separate occasions has turned off voters. New opinion polls reveal core support for the opposition has continued to dip to record lows. David Littleproud was the Nationals leader who blew up the coalition in May last year and again this January. He maintains the moves were necessary because the Liberals violated their agreement with the regional party.
2: We weren't the ones that broke the rules of the coalition. Susan Lee broke the rules by abandoning all coalition policies, which is against our agreements. We protected the people we represent and we did the right thing. The fact that Susan Lee disrespected the coalition and the rules of the coalition is on her.
1: The Labor Party has overtaken One Nation in the latest polling. Victorian opposition leader Jess Wilson says more allegations of corruption on the state's big build are disgraceful. It's been revealed that despite a two-year attempted clean-out of corruption on major road and rail projects, gangland figure Mick Gatto is still being paid. Ms Wilson says it only further vindicates the need for a royal commission.
3: The Premier has claimed time and time again she has zero tolerance. They are her words. So how does she explain that those underworld figures are still receiving payments, taxpayer-funded payments, this year? It is disgraceful conduct, but this Premier has no plan to fix it.
1: The Age is reporting more than a dozen corrupt subcontractors on Labor projects still have Mick Gatto on their payroll. Overseas, Venezuela's interim president is describing two back-to-back earthquakes as the most brutal natural catastrophe in the country's history. 33 people were pulled from the rubble alive over the weekend. Nearly 1,500 people have died in the disaster, while tens of thousands remain missing. The Evangelical Church of Iran has called on the international community to intervene after the Iranian regime moved to confiscate the assets of one of the last surviving Christian churches in the country. The congregation at St. Peter's, a Presbyterian church in Tehran, has been told that if they refuse to evacuate, they'll be jailed. Authorities recently inspected the church and its compound and gave residents 3 weeks to leave. They are mostly Armenians and Assyrians. The International Society for Human Rights is seeking a presidential appeal over the indefinite jailing of a Vietnamese Christian. The 56-year-old man has been in prison for 6 years simply because he joined an unregistered evangelical church. The court accused him of attempting to overthrow the government. His exact sentence has never been made public. In sport, the Socceroos face Egypt on Saturday. Connor Metcalf says they're confident that they can progress to the round of 16.
4: We're all buzzing just to have this amazing achievement and be able to be in this knockout stage. So we're fully confident, and I think after the, you know, our performances, I think we've got a really good shot.
1: In the World Cup today, Canada has defeated South Africa in the first knockout match of the tournament. Canada secured a 1-0 victory in the 92nd minute of the match. And in the NRL, Pat Carrigan is set to make his comeback from an ankle injury in next week's State of Origin decider. Queensland have named Carrigan to play off the bench as the Maroons chase a drought-breaking win at Suncorp Stadium. That's the latest Vision National News. I'm Jaden James.
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1: 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Now, fame is within our reach. 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This comes on the back of years of encouraging and developing the self-esteem of our youth, helping them to understand that they are individual and special. We all need to keep in mind that insightful line from the movie The Incredibles. If everyone is special, then no one is special. What makes you or I special? Because we are famous? Or because we are better or more talented than everyone else? We are special because we are uniquely and individually created, not only by our parents, but by God. God has known you from the beginning. He loves you and wants to be a part of your life. Now that's special.
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Hey, this is Colton Dixon, and this is my song, Made to Fly. I wrote this song during quarantine season. I read a passage in the Bible that says, we will soar on wings like eagles, we will run and not grow weary, we will walk and not faint. I realized that in my daily life, I was so focused on just trying to walk that I forgot that I was made to fly. I thank God instilled that in all of us as believers that we have the opportunity to fly and to soar. So don't get so caught up in the little things that you forget it. And this is my song, Made to Fly.

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0: Did you know that your DNA contains more mistakes than your parents' DNA? Which has more mistakes than their parents' DNA, which has more mistakes than their parents, which has... Well, you get the point. Mistakes are caused by mutations, copying errors when DNA is replicated. A conservative estimate says that 100 to 300 new mutations occur in human reproductive cells per individual per generation. That's a lot of mistakes. And it's increasing so fast, there's no way humans have been evolving for millions of years. Our genetic code would be so burdened with mutations, we'd be extinct. Mankind was created about 6,000 years ago with a perfect genome. It wasn't until after sin entered the world that mutations began to corrupt our DNA. And I believe the Lord will return long before our genetic code meets its end. I'm David Reeves. Truly, the heavens declare the glory of God.
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2: In this bulletin, public hearings continue into the Royal Commission for Anti-Semitism and record-breaking temperatures in Europe. With more, I'm Jaden James. The third block of public hearings for the Royal Commission on Anti-Semitism and Social Cohesion will focus on the media industry. Bondi survivor Arsen Ostrovsky, who was shot in the terror attack, is among the witnesses who will give evidence. Counsel assisting Richard Lancaster has told the inquiry fake images of Mr. Ostrovsky were circulated in the wake of the tragedy.
3: Within a day, deepfake images were created and posted across several social media platforms, which showed artificially generated scenes in which he was depicted as laughing while his face was painted with red makeup, as though he was faking his injury.
2: The inquiry will now focus on the prevalence of anti-Semitism on social media platforms and traditional media sources. Opposition leader Angus Taylor is urging his colleagues to be patient as he tries to reset the coalition. Two new opinion polls show core support for the party continues to flounder at record lows. Mr. Taylor is also struggling to make any inroad as preferred Prime Minister against Anthony Albanese and Pauline Hanson. He says there's clearly more work to do to win back voter trust.
4: You can't turn around a tanker in a few months. We have to just keep working and plugging away at axing Labor's toxic taxes, scrapping net zero, at ending mass migration, at putting Australians first. I know that's what Australians want to see.
2: The polls both show support for One Nation has faltered, with its primary vote at 29%. A public inquiry into the contentious AUKUS defence deal will be warned Australia is not prepared for any potential nuclear accident. Hearings are being held in Perth today, with speakers including former Federal Defence Minister Linda Reynolds. Former public health official Colin Hughes is warning that local emergency services aren't equipped to protect West Australians in the event of an accident or attack. Temperature records have been broken in several European countries as an unprecedented heatwave continues. Germany marked a new record for the third day in a row on Sunday, reaching 41.1 degrees. Poland also reached an all-time high of 40.5. France's public health agency says the country has recorded 1,000 more daily deaths than expected during the worst 3 days of a record-breaking heatwave. This week, a group of Australian Anglican gap year students head to Fiji on a month-long outreach and cultural immersion program. Organised by the Youth Works Ministry, its core mission is to empower young Christian leaders to share the gospel, partner with local churches and serve communities while deepening their own faith. The teenage missionaries will visit villages and the capital, Suva. The Christian University at the centre of a mini-revival on American college campuses 3 years ago has been rejected by the United Methodist Church. The Church of 8 million members has removed Asbury Theological Seminary from its list of approved seminaries after 80 years. The Kentucky Seminary disagreed with the church's endorsement of a non-biblical policy on sexuality. It said it affirmed marriage as sanctioned by God. In sport, Aussie tennis players are getting ready for day one of Wimbledon. Craig Gabriel is there.
5: Alexander Vukic will be the first Australian on court for this year's Wimbledon. The Sydney sider has a difficult match as he plays young American Jensen Brooksby. Adam Walton and Rinki Hijikata play towards the end of day one. Walton takes on promising Croat Dino Prismic, and Hijikata, who made the quarters at Queen's Club, will face Dutchman Jesper de Jong. Also later in the day will be Darek Asadkina. She faces the British wildcard Mimi Zhu, and Dasha needs a win.
2: Craig Gabriel reporting. And in soccer, Canada is into the World Cup round of 16 after a 1-0 win over South Africa. That's the latest Vision National News. I'm Jaden James.
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8: 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So speak.

0: Today, millions of people do not realize they are in spiritual captivity, being yoked to the enemy as he drapes a controlling arm around their shoulders and whispers false promises in their ears. The children of Israel strongly felt the whip of the enemy and the back-breaking labor of their servitude. We have here a literal picture of what bondage looks like. The whip of the Egyptians was a daily reality, and the Hebrew slaves bore the marks of such treatment. Many hide away with their souls in torment, while outwardly presenting a big smile and not a mark to be seen. The spiritual reality of bondage or captivity is profound and heartbreaking, just as much as it was in the day of Moses. For many, bondage is just the way it is. If you don't know there's a better life, you won't know to seek it. The enemy of our souls works overtime to hide his plans and the counterfeits he lures people with. When you don't even believe there is a God to save you, how deeply dark must that bondage feel? From Meat Pots, Manna, and A Merciful God, Exchanging the Wilderness for Promise, by Katie Meadows.
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Hey, this is Micah Tyler, and this is the story behind my song, I See Grace. I've been a believer for a little while now, but I remember a few years ago still holding on to some of the guilt and shame that came along with my mistakes. When I look back on bad decisions I've made, things that have been done to me, I would still see the hurt and I would still feel that pain. But the closer that I get to Jesus, the more I walk alongside of him and follow after him, the more I see things from his point of view. So when I look back at those mistakes, they're not there anymore. I just see his forgiveness. I see his hope and his mercy, and I see his grace. I wanted to write an anthem that cheered us all along as we follow after Jesus, knowing that when we look back on those things, we just see a grace that is greater than all our sin. I've seen

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You, our listeners, say, I love it when the artists talk about their song. So I thought I'd take that a bit further. I'm Alida Robinson, and each Wednesday morning, I'll be musically speaking about our artists, their lives, their music, new release albums, interviews with the artists, and much more. I'd love to have your company when I'm musically speaking after the 11 o'clock news each Wednesday, here on 105.1 Life FM, Bendigo's Positive Choice.

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0: Back to Genesis with Dr. John Morris, creation author with the Institute for Creation Research. Dr. Morris, was Genesis written as poetry?
1: No, it wasn't, Chris, but this has been a favorite claim of liberals, subtly indicating that Genesis was a work of art and not meant to be taken as literal history. But this has been shown to be false. At the Institute for Creation Research, we've investigated this claim. It was found by statistical analysis of the verb tenses used in the Genesis account of creation that it's about the least poetic passage in all the Old Testament. It was written as sober narrative history and was meant to be understood by its readers as history. Of course, even if it were poetry, it doesn't mean it's not to be believed. Who says God can't write with flair? But he wrote Genesis as a sober historical account, and we need to believe it as such. Let's go back to Genesis and get it right.
0: For more on the foundational principles set forth in Genesis, visit us on the web at www.icr.org.
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4: In this bulletin, One Nation takes a dip in latest polling and growing concerns over AFL players being diagnosed with a brain disease. Good afternoon, I'm Jaden James. Two new opinion polls show support for One Nation has faltered as Labor regains its lead. Michael Packey has the details.
5: In another sign of the volatility in federal politics, the latest news poll and Redbridge survey both show One Nation has taken a hit as the minor party comes under greater policy scrutiny following its meteoric rise. Its core support is down to 29%. Labor is back on top in the 30s, while the news poll has the coalition's primary vote at an historic low of 17%. Voter support for Anthony Albanese has improved, but people still haven't forgiven the Prime Minister over his broken election promises. One Nation leader Pauline Hanson has also experienced a drop in her personal popularity, as has the opposition's Angus Taylor.
4: Michael Packey with that report. The corporate watchdog is urging all superannuation trustees to take immediate steps to strengthen member protections and oversight practices. An ASIC review has identified persistent failures by trustees to conduct checks on fee advice documents and to monitor high-risk superactivity. A concussion researcher says more needs to be done to educate AFL players about chronic traumatic encephalopathy. Concussion Legacy Foundation Australia's Professor Alan Pierce has been studying the brains of AFL players. He says the sport needs to have specific CTE protocol.
6: And that would involve things like trying to reduce exposure in children and adolescent athletes, exposure in contact training, so having limits, and having a specific protocol around CTE. And we're putting all our research investments and funding into concussion, but very little, if any, into CTE.
4: The brain disease is linked to repeated head knocks, with 33 Australian rules players diagnosed with the condition. A Western Australian family is demanding a coronial investigation into the death of their 8-year-old month baby at a regional hospital last year. A clinical review identified three clinical issues with the care Willow Horn received, which the report said may have led to the outcome. The head of the Australian Christian Lobby, Michelle Pierce, has indicated another Babies Born Alive bill is about to be introduced into federal parliament to protect tiny survivors of failed abortions. The ACL is currently seeking donations of thousands of baby booties that will be laid out in front of Parliament in August. Ms Pierce told Vision Radio each one will represent a precious life lost.
7: So our baby booties campaign, which is people all around the nation who sew these booties, send them in. We lay them out in a cross on the lawns in front of federal parliament. We're hoping this will occur at the same time as another bill is presented in the House of Representatives to protect the human rights of babies who survive abortions.
4: Booties can be sewn, knitted or crocheted and sent to the ACL by August the 5th. In sport, Blues coach Laurie Daly admits it was a difficult decision to cut Brian To'o out of his side for next week's State of Origin decider. The four-time premiership winner hasn't missed a match since his first appearance in 2021 and will make room for the Dolphins' Jack Bostock to make his debut. Daly says To'o is one of his favourite players.
8: He's given great service to New South Wales and I'm sure he'll be back, but just for this game, we just feel like we just needed to make that change. As I said, Jack's a young man, gets his opportunity and we expect him to play well.
4: Last night in the NRL, the Knights beat the West Tigers 12-6. And in tennis, four Aussies will be in action on day one at Wimbledon. Alexander Vukic, Adam Walton, Rinki Hijikata and Daria Kasatkina start their campaigns tonight. That's the latest Vision National News. I'm Jaden James.
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6: Hey guys, this is Ledger. I'd like to tell you a little bit about Bold. Basically, the song Bold is about choosing to line up my heart, my mind and my choices with who God calls me to be and the truth of his word, rather than what my feelings and maybe my natural temperament wants me to be. Sometimes I struggle with wanting to feel afraid and feel timid, and it holds me back, and it's not what God's called me to be with my life. So the song Bold is a declaration, choosing to line myself up with who God's called me to be and the truth of his word. If he's for me, no one can be against me, and that's exactly what I want to proclaim over myself and remember. I hope that this song can encourage you guys to step out today feeling brave and bold in who God's made you to be, and just remind you that the fact that he's with you.

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0: Hello, this is David Evans from Heart and Soul, the music of the church throughout the ages. 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
1: 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Wish we could

This is Hannah Gregory bringing you a Mother's Union Weekly Reflection. This week's scripture comes from Luke 22, verse 61. The Lord turned and looked straight at Peter. The name Peter means rock, the rock you can rely on. But when Peter is put to the test, he was weak. He had sworn to stay with Jesus, but now three times he disowns Jesus and refuses to stand by him. It must have been awful for Peter to know that Jesus, fully aware of Peter's sin, had turned to look at him. No wonder he went outside and wept. And yet, after the resurrection, Peter is forgiven and restored. It is not surprising that having been treated with such love, he becomes the one leading apostle and even gives up his life for the sake of the Lord. This is the power of repentance and forgiveness, blessed by the Spirit of God. I wonder, are you like Peter? For we are all forgiven and restored if we come to Jesus and ask. Let us pray. Almighty God, we thank you for the 150 years of Mothers Union with over 4 million members in 84 countries worldwide. We especially give thanks for the vision of Mary Sumner in bringing women together who trust in you to support one another and strengthen marriage and Christian family life. Lord of all, we pray for us and our churches here in Bendigo. Help us to ask for the forgiveness when we've done wrong and to be a people who can forgive the sins of others. Help us to serve you in any way we can. In Jesus' name we pray. Amen.

0: Do you have a biblical worldview? This is Ken Ham, an author and speaker defending the Bible's authority and reliability. A few years ago, a study found only 10% of Christians and only 4% of young people in America have a biblical worldview. What can we do about this? Well, parents need to be intentional in imparting a biblical worldview to their kids. Many assume the church is doing it, but it's their God-given responsibility. And pastors must recognize the need to equip parents and others in their congregation by teaching the basics of our Christian worldview. And they have to stop ignoring Genesis. Those first chapters are the foundation for our worldview, for the gospel, for all doctrine, for everything.
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0: Are you a Christian, by any chance?
1: Very much so.
0: Like, why is that exactly?
1: Well, Jesus saved my life. I'm a sinner, gave my life to Christ, most important decision I ever made.
0: So you believe the Bible is real?
1: Yes, I believe the Bible is true and real.
2: Three brothers in a fire, willing to die for their faith. But you were with them in the fire, and they walked out the next day.
1: Christ called us to be salt and light. We as Christians should change the environment that we come in contact with. That's what salt and light do.
3: You know why I like him? Because he hasn't made the mistake of elevating politics over faith in Christ. So

The hour is at hand in which we need to become biblically literate. The hour is at hand in which we need to stand on the rock, which is firm, that we call Jesus Christ. Now is the time to become bold for our faith.

0: Do not let this allow you to live in fear.
1: When one man falls, I believe thousands will rise.
2: We've never seen that the church is crowded. I mean, there's standing room only. There's

0: how do you want to be remembered?
1: If I die?
0: Everything just goes away. How would you, if you could be associated with one thing, how would you want to be remembered?
2: I'm unashamed.
1: I want to be remembered for courage, for my faith. That would be the most important thing. Most important thing is my faith in my life.
3: Hi everyone, it's Laura Geitz here. 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
5: In this bulletin, deal signed between Australia and Vanuatu. Most states still struggling with debt and rescue efforts continuing in Venezuela. With more, I'm Gareth Stafford. Australia and Vanuatu have signed a landmark security treaty following months of negotiations. Prime Minister Anthony Albanese inked their Nakamal agreement alongside his Vanuatu counterpart in Canberra. Mr. Albanese says the agreement will benefit both countries.
6: Our agreement reflects and confirms Australia's role as Vanuatu's largest and most comprehensive economic, security and development partner, a responsibility that we take seriously.
5: The deal will see us become Port Vila's primary policing partner and protect the Pacific nation from being used as a foreign military base. New figures show every state and territory except WA will be forced to rein in spending as soaring debt drives up interest costs. Victoria is expected to be hit the hardest, with debt forecast to reach almost $291 billion by 2030, and interest payments topping $12 billion a year. An airline worker has been charged with importing a quantity of drugs into Melbourne Airport. Border Force officers found white powder concealed within the lining of 12 tote bags, which returned positive readings for heroin. The 26-year-old Thai national will face court in September, charged with importing a marketable quantity of a border-controlled drug. Thousands of international rescue workers are still searching rubble in Venezuela following twin earthquakes. 33 people were pulled from the rubble alive over the weekend, but nearly 1,500 are confirmed dead and tens of thousands remain missing. The BBC's Orla Guerin says locals in one of the hardest hit areas are frustrated with the response effort.
7: When we arrived here, we did expect to see rescue efforts ongoing. None of that was here. What we found was simply local people who have been trying their hardest for the last few days and nights, staying here, sleeping in the streets, trying to move rubble, in many cases with nothing more than their bare hands. And there is a huge sense that the state has completely let them down.
5: That report courtesy of the BBC. Texas has become the first U.S. state to require public school students to read the Bible with a required list of books, chapters, and verses. The State Board of Education enshrined Christianity as part of its classroom instruction for all 5.5 million students in state schools. Biblical concepts and figures are embedded in the curriculum. The board insists mandatory lessons on Bible figures such as Jesus, Abraham, and Moses are designed to help children develop moral compasses and not to evangelize. Leaders of other religions are challenging the plan. The General Assembly of the Presbyterian Church in America has voted against allowing women to serve as ordained deacons. It's the second largest Presbyterian denomination in the U.S. and the biggest conservative reformed denomination with 400,000 members. To sport, and in the AFL, North Melbourne midfielder Harry Sheezel says it's crazy that the Roos' current winning streak is the best of his career. The club's 14-point win over Essendon yesterday was their third in a row, and the best winning sequence since 2019. Sheezel says Arden Street is a great place to be after signing a contract extension until the end of 2032.
8: Yeah, I love the club. I love everyone involved in the club. I have no doubt in where we're heading in the direction of the club. The playing group's great. And I just want to be a part of a successful group, and I really see the future with us and know we can get there.
5: The Roos take on Port Adelaide on Sunday as they look for their fourth straight win, something that hasn't happened for them since 2016. And Wimbledon action will kick off tonight with Alexander Vukic, Adam Walton and Daria Katsikina amongst the Australians on court. That's the latest Vision National News. I'm Gareth Stafford.

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3: You ever had just one of those days where everything seemed to go wrong, and yet later you realized that it actually led to something unexpectedly good? Well, that's at the heart of a verse in the Bible, of Romans chapter 8 and verse 28. 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God can weave even our disappointments, our mistakes, and hardships into his greater purpose. Sometimes it's hard to see it in the moment, but that's where faith comes in, right?
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3: Alrighty, welcome to the show. Hope you had a great weekend. Monday is staring us in the face once again. Alrighty, let's dive into it. Franny Cash and Britt Nicole have both started teasing a brand new unreleased song. We will cover all of this off at the news desk for you very soon. Another new song is on the way next week from Skillet. We've got the rock hard details and a little bit more from frontman John Cooper as he tells us a little bit more about the heart behind it. And look, social media may just be getting a bit of a mention. That's all I'll say for now. Hey, we got a brand new artist of the week, Toby Mac. We are going to celebrate the release of the guest list edition of his latest album, Heaven on My Mind. It came out on Friday. It is an all-star affair. So many incredible artists have joined him to reimagine the songs that made up this original album that dropped over a year ago. We're going to play one of the newies from it very soon. But next, kicking off a brand new week with a little bit of Monday motivation here at The Daily.

0: that consistency matters more than perfection. You know, everything that you want is on the other side of consistency. We talked about that a couple of weeks ago. But many people believe that progress is ruined by a bad day. You miss a workout, you eat an unhealthy meal, or you skip a healthy habit and you immediately feel like you failed. But truth is that one missed workout doesn't make you unfit, just as one healthy workout doesn't instantly make you super fit. What matters is the pattern. And life's going to happen, right? You're going to get busy, you'll feel tired, you go on holiday, you attend a celebration or a wedding, or you simply have days when motivation is super low. Missing once, it's pretty normal. It's actually just a part of being human. But the real danger comes when one missed workout or one unhealthy meal becomes a month of poor choices. Never miss twice is that reminder to recover quickly and get back on the horse. Don't waste your energy feeling guilty about what happened yesterday. Instead, focus on the very next choice. If you skip today's workout, make it tomorrow's non-negotiable. If maybe on the weekend you ate a little bit too much, well, make your dinner a healthy one. 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One mistake, it's an event. Repeating it is the beginning of a pattern. So you got to protect the pattern and your results will take care of themselves. Some Monday motivation.
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1: Still to come on The Daily, the news from Skillet. They've just announced a brand new song is going to drop next week. We'll cover this off at the news desk for you in just a moment. But we are just over 24 hours out from the end of financial year officially, and not too late for you to squeeze in a tax-deductible donation to keep the station on the air as a listener-funded community station. 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Aaron, tell us a little bit about the role that the station has played in your life. 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
2: I've been a listener for a while now, and you guys have brought a lot of good things to my life. Obviously, the joy and the positivity, but probably more importantly, I came to Christ through listening to your sermons in the morning and that sort of thing. See, I didn't see it coming, but just sort of coincidentally caught them every morning on the way to work, and I guess some things started to add up, and long story short, yeah, I found myself in church, and here we are.
1: Wow, that's awesome. 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
4: Good afternoon. In stories making news, coalition MPs say they're backing opposition leader Angus Taylor, even though the party's primary vote has hit a record low. The latest news poll shows core support is down to 17%, way behind One Nation and Labor. The third block of public hearings for the Royal Commission on Anti-Semitism and Social Cohesion is focusing on the media industry. The inquiry will now focus on the prevalence of anti-Semitism on social media platforms and traditional media sources. Former Australian of the Year Professor Richard Scollier will be remembered at a state funeral at the Sydney Opera House next month. The pioneer and cancer specialist died earlier this month at the age of 59 after a three-year battle with brain cancer. And in Sport, Canada is the first team through to the round of 16 at the FIFA World Cup after a 1-0 win over South Africa. The Canucks taking until the 92nd minute to break the deadlock. I'm Gareth Stafford, and those are the latest news and sport headlines.
1: Hey, you tuned into The Daily. It's Cam with you. Coming up next at the news desk, got the info on the brand new single from Skillet. Lead singer John Cooper says, "I don't think I'm the only one who notices the volatility of the world and how social media is a cesspool where people are constantly yelling at each other." It's a big call. He's not wrong, but we're going to tell you a little bit more about this at the news desk after we log into the randomizer.
5: Like right now, I'm going to mix things up a little bit.
1: All right, it's our computer here in the studio, and it's about to select the next song for us to listen to on the show based on the data that we're about to enter into it for today's search. Mellow Monday is on the agenda. We keep it pretty acoustic and chill, a stripped-back version of one of your faves because, well, sometimes you just need to just take a couple of baby steps into the start of a brand-new week off the back of the weekend. We don't want to go too hectic just yet, so let's see where we're going to go with today's Mellow Monday for the randomizer. I do love a good acoustic version. It is great. So, always looking forward to it. Here we go. Where are we going to land today? Oh, all right. Seth Schleter, Counting My Blessings.
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0: And it's about the American band Skillet. They've announced the explosive new single called Scream is on the way next week. Now, the new track serves as the first taste of a new era of music from the band, with additional releases expected later this year. If you like it heavier, they did perform it live during their European tour earlier this year. Lead singer John Cooper says, "I don't think I'm the only one who's noticing the volatility of the world and how social media is a cesspool where people are constantly yelling at each other. It's not helping anyone's mental health. In this landscape, it's easy to feel like nothing matters. Scream is about wanting your life to matter when the world feels chaotic and overwhelming. It lands Friday next week. Scream will be here July 10.

0: Hallelujah.
1: Meet Hillary. She's a student at Cakeable. 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
1: 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We're the Billy Graham Evangelistic Association.

0: Still to come on The Daily, another unreleased demo from Brit Nicole has just popped up online. Nobody loves me like you. Last week, she gave us the song Nobody Worth It. Now a new track called Overflow is getting a bit of traction online. We're going to have your first look at our Artist of the Week, Toby Mac, who's just dropped the guest list edition of his latest album, Heaven on My Mind. All the original songs are there, but this time they've been turned into awesome collabs with an A-list crew. We're going to play the new version of Nothing Sweeter with John Reddick and hear what Toby's got to say about this song as well. Plus, we're going to get you thinking. Today's Daily Thought, we've got a lot still to come. 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
3: In this bulletin, Labor's popularity improves in the polls, the AUKUS inquiry continues, and changes made ahead of the Origin decider. With more, I'm Gareth Stafford. The Albanese government claims voters see Labor as a steady pair of hands during challenging times. Two new opinion polls show Labor has reclaimed top spot over One Nation, while the coalition has dropped to historic lows. Voters are still dissatisfied with Anthony Albanese, but prefer him as Prime Minister. Government Minister Mark Butler says Labor's budget measures are starting to resonate.
4: There'll be another tax cut later this week. Two tax cuts in this year's budget that we passed through the Parliament last week. First home buyers recognise that the Australian dream of home ownership might actually be within their grasp after seeing it slip further and further away for so many years.
3: The Liberals are still struggling to make up ground, with Angus Taylor a long way behind as preferred Prime Minister. A public inquiry into the multi-billion dollar AUKUS pact is underway in Perth. The probe is being chaired by former Federal Labor Environment Minister Peter Garrett. Former public health official Dr. Colin Hughes, who will give evidence today, claims the defence program is deeply flawed.
5: How in ever name they think that three nuclear submarines are going to protect 32,000 ships that arrive in Australia, or the 42,000 kilometres of emergency wiring that delivers all our communications. We need a plan B.
3: Former Defence Minister Linda Reynolds will also give evidence. Victorian opposition leader Jess Wilson has vowed to leave no stone unturned in uncovering the extent of corruption on the state's Big Build program. The Age has revealed money is still flowing from Big Build subcontractors to gangland figures, with payments made as recently as this year. Ms Wilson is vowing to establish a royal commission into the CFMEU and the Big Build if she wins government.
6: This will ensure that it's every contractor, every business, every union on this site. Everything will be under investigation and we will leave no stone unturned. Former ministers, current ministers, former premiers, to get to the bottom of who knew what, when and why they turned a blind eye to taxpayer money going to the pockets of criminals.
3: Premier Jacinta Allen argues a royal commission costs too much money and will take too long. Christian humanitarian agencies have swung into action in earthquake-devastated Venezuela. Samaritan's Purse has airlifted in life-saving supplies and an emergency field hospital, which is already treating hundreds of survivors. The Christian Broadcasting Network's Operation Blessing has taken in food, water, shelter and medical teams. Envoy of Hope is delivering essential hygiene kits, hot meals and drinking water. Catholic charity Caritas says many churches are opening their doors to shelter displaced families. Jordan is promoting itself as a tourist destination for Christian pilgrims, coincide with the 2000th anniversary of the baptism of Jesus in the River Jordan in 2030. It's listed 34 Christian historical sites, such as Mount Nebo, from where Moses saw the promised land. To sport, and Laurie Daly is confident his new look Blues can beat the Maroons after cutting Brian To'o, Katoni Staggs and Tolu Kola for next week's decider. Bradman Best, Stephen Crichton and Liam Martin have been recalled, while Dolphins flyer Jack Bostock will make his debut on the wing. Daly says it's exciting to give them a chance.
7: Obviously it's disappointing for the guys we had to leave out, but they're the sort of tough decisions that you have to make, and we've gone with it, and we're confident that this will be the team that'll get the job done.
3: Queensland has named Pat Carrigan to play off the bench as the Maroons chase a drought-breaking win at Suncorp. That's the latest Vision National News. I'm Gareth Stafford.
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0: This week, it's the 500th episode with Georgina McDessie. New music by Justin Michael and Lily. 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
3: You ever had just one of those days where everything seemed to go wrong, and yet later you realised that it actually led to something unexpectedly good? Well, that's at the heart of a verse in the Bible, of Romans chapter 8 and verse 28. It says, "And we know that in all things God works for the good of those who love him." God can weave even our disappointments, our mistakes and hardships into his greater purpose. Sometimes it's hard to see it in the moment, but that's where faith comes in, right?
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5: 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Definitely worth it.
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3: Hey, welcome to the Daily. I hope you had a great weekend. They come and go real quick, don't they? Well, we've got a brand new week staring us in the face. Let's dive into it. Plenty of news to get you up to speed on. Both Franny Cash and Britt Nicole have both started teasing some unreleased music online. We'll give you a listen to both of these tunes. Your artist of the week is Toby Mac. He's just dropped the guest list edition of his latest album, Heaven on My Mind. All the original songs are there, but this time they've been all turned into all-star collabs. And rather than looking at just some of Toby's earlier work, well, the album's out now, so we're going to cherry-pick five of these songs to dive into. More on that a little bit later on. But next, something to ponder. We're going to get you thinking. And this one's been rattling around in my headspace all weekend, so I'm excited to get it out there for you to listen to next at The Daily.

0: perfectly. Hey, you tuned into The Daily. It's Cam here. Welcome to the show. Let's get you thinking. Great way to start the new week.
1: Something to think about.
2: Wow, I never thought of it like that.
0: All right, the idea we're going to unpack today is that these mountains that you're carrying, you are only supposed to climb. Interesting way to look at it, isn't it? Your perspective is really important. But this quote's about the difference between facing a challenge and becoming weighed down by it. Like, let's look at the analogy in the quote. Mountains, they're a natural part of life. We've all got difficulties that we've got to climb. Health struggles, financial pressures, relationship problems. You know, I could keep going. The climb may be hard, but mountains are meant to be travelled through, not carried around on our backs. And many of us make it harder by carrying yesterday's mistakes, tomorrow's worries, and the problems that we can't control. Instead of just taking it one step at a time, we mentally pick up the entire mountain and we try to carry it everywhere we go. You replay the conversations, you obsess over outcomes, you hold on to fears long after they can help you. Sounding familiar? The challenge is no longer just in front of you, but it actually becomes a burden inside of you. So this quote today reminds us that strength isn't found in carrying every single weight. Strength is found in taking the next right step. A mountain climber doesn't lift the mountain. They simply keep moving forward, one step at a time. And life kind of works the same way. Some challenges need action, patience, and perseverance. But they don't need your constant worry, guilt, or fear that often comes attached to them. When we stop carrying what

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0: still to come on the daily. Another unreleased demo from Britt Nicole has emerged online. There's a few now. She's just starting to give us a little taste of the upcoming season and chapter. But the end of financial year is tomorrow. Not too late for you to squeeze in a tax-deductible donation to keep the station on the air, which if you just tuned in and caught a hold of this, it might sound a little bit weird, but as a listener-funded radio station, it is your donations that keep it on the air. 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
1: 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I'm a lot more happier. I'm, like, more friendly. I've even volunteered in my local church. I don't know what you've done, but it's great.
0: That's so good. And you're a mum, too. Tell us about the kids.
1: I've got a four-year-old and a 13-year-old, and I think I just want to set the right example of positive vibes, and they are just happy to have a happier mum.
0: And as a parent, you feel that, don't you? Like, you feel happier knowing that your kids are happier and a brighter outlook on life like you've just described. I mean, that's life-changing. And thank you so much for giving. I understand now why you did your bit to keep the station on the air, because it's had such an impact for your life. And if you hadn't given yet, you can still make that tax-deductible donation online, knowing that that's just one example of the many lives which are being impacted every single day simply by having the ability to switch the radio on. To be here for you, to be able to provide hope, positivity, and a brighter outlook into your day every single day, it needs your financial support. You can still get that tax deductible donation in for another 24 hours or so right now, but thank you for keeping the station on the air, and thank you for considering how generous you could be to do your bit.
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3: Good afternoon. In stories making news, Australia and Vanuatu have signed a landmark security treaty following months of negotiations. Prime Minister Anthony Albanese inked the Nakamal Agreement alongside his Vanuatu counterpart in Canberra. New figures show every state and territory except WA will be forced to rein in spending as soaring debt drives up interest costs. Victoria is expected to be hit the hardest. Temperature records have been broken in several European countries as an unprecedented heatwave continues. Germany marked a new record for the third day in a row on Sunday, reaching 41.1 degrees. Poland also reaching an all-time high of 40.5. And in sport, there's been a major shake-up at the Blues ahead of next week's State of Origin decider as coach Laurie Daly prioritises experience to hold off the Maroons. Dolphins winger Jack Bostock is the only debutante, appearing at the expense of Brian Tello. I'm Gareth Stafford, and those are the latest news and sport headlines.
0: Still to come on the daily, another unreleased demo has just emerged online from Britt Nicole. We'll give you a listen to this new one called Overflow at the news desk in just a moment. Right now, though, let's get into our first look at your artist of the week, Toby Mac. All right, we are celebrating the recent release of his guest list edition of the album Heaven on My Mind. It's a re-release of the original album that first dropped in March of 2025, but now every single one of these songs has been turned into a collab. Now, some of these versions have been out already. Some of them are brand new and have only just been released once the album dropped on Friday last week. So they've been out in the world for just a couple of days. We're about to get into the extra sweet version of Nothing Sweeter, the version that Toby has put out with John Reddick. But first, here's Toby to explain a little bit about this song.
4: I've had some of the most amazing times that anyone could ever have on this earth. And I've also had some very hard things hit me. And I don't think we're that different from each other. We all experience the goodness of God, and we all experience some things that we're just utterly confused and hurt deeply by. I wrote Nothing Sweeter because I have been uptown and I have been downtown. I have seen the beauty of this life, and I've seen the sorrow by the bitter graveside. And I've landed on this. There's nothing sweeter than God's love. There's nothing sweeter. It's what I want to wake up to. It's what I go to bed to. There's nothing sweeter than the precious love of God.
0: From the guest list edition of his latest album, Heaven on My Mind, it's your artist of the week, Toby Mac, with John Reddick, and Nothing Sweeter at the Daily. There's been so

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0: Are you tuned into the Daily? Cam here. Let's get into the news. There's a bit to tell you about.
1: I like to get the daily news.
0: All right, Brit Nicole last week, you might remember this, we covered it on the show. She shared an unreleased demo of a song called Worth It. Well, she's at it again with another new track that she's just uploaded called Overflow. This one's a little bit more raw. She's just sitting at the piano and pouring her heart out.

The song's called Overflow. Britt went on to say, still working on this one, but shared it just because it makes me smile. We'll keep you posted on any more new music.

0: At 17 years old, a diving accident left Johnny Erickson Tada quadriplegic. In the 57 years that have followed, her physical weakness has led to spiritual strength.
1: Boast in your weakness and delight in the infirmities, because these are the things that push you up against the grace of God. And that's a comfortable, safe, secure place to be.
0: Johnny's gratitude and joy in the Lord can really challenge us to look at our own attitudes. Billy Graham said someone whose life has been changed by Jesus Christ gains a different perspective on their circumstances.
2: The Christian does not allow suffering to use him. He uses it and makes it work for God's greater glory. You could receive Jesus Christ as your Lord and Savior. It would help you to face the suffering that you may now be enduring.
0: We can tell you more about experiencing the joy of Jesus, even when you're stuck in a difficult situation. 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We're the Billy Graham Evangelistic Association.

0: still to come on The Daily. A brand new song from Franny Cash that she's just started talking about. She says it's the best song she's ever written.
1: So tell me why am I always such a menace to my...
0: That was the song that came out a couple of weeks ago called Menace, but she's just started talking about this brand newie for the very first time as we count down to the release of her debut solo album later this year. As well as that, we're going to hit rewind back to the year 2003. We've headed into a very deep, dark area of the vault to find a song that was number one this week on the Billboard chart. We're going to revisit it with our daily flashback and a bit of Monday motivation. Want to talk about your health and your well-being and a concept that a lot of people that I've talked to about this have found it super helpful. It's an idea of never missing twice. So what does that mean? Well, I'll explain it next hour on The Daily.
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2: In this bulletin, penalties increased for social media ban breaches, the Bondi inquiry continues, and the first team through to the World Cup round of 16. With more, I'm Gareth Stafford. Opposition leader Angus Taylor has used question time to ask when the government is going to fix its tax legislation. Couples with a joint investment will not be able to claim capital gains or negative gearing concessions if one dies or in the event of divorce. Mr. Taylor claims the government can't be trusted.
3: Can the Prime Minister give Australians a straight answer? How much more tax will widows, divorcees and victims of family and domestic violence pay because of the Treasurer's bungled budget?
2: The so-called widow's tax would impact an estimated 680,000 properties. Legislation will be introduced today to increase penalties for tech companies that breach the social media ban. The federal government is seeking to double the fines for organisations that defy the laws, up to $99 million. The changes would also give the eSafety Commissioner greater powers to compel information from tech giants. Communications Minister Annika Wells says Labor is committed to ensuring companies play by the rules.
4: My message to big tech is this: we are not stopping. Every effort you make to frustrate these laws will be met with our efforts to make these laws work.
2: Latest research shows that 4 in 5 under-16s in Australia are still using social media. The Royal Commission into Anti-Semitism has heard people used social media to accuse a man of faking his injuries in the Bondi terrorist attack. Arsene Ostrovsky told the inquiry he received an influx of hate, abuse, vilification of AI manipulation on social media just hours after the shooting. The Jewish Australian said people accused him of being a trauma tourist. The cost of the new six-storey expansion of Royal Perth Hospital has been revealed as construction gets underway in WA. Elise Gately reports.
5: The $807 million building is replacing Labor's election commitment for a renovation of the existing RPH emergency department, which would have cost eight times less. Health Infrastructure Minister John Carey says this will mean the facility is finished quicker without disrupting current care.
6: This significantly increases the capacity from the original plan.
5: The expansion will include a larger emergency department, surgical units and more ambulance bays. Construction is set to wrap up in late 2028.
2: Elise Gately reporting. The Evangelical Church of Iran has called on the international community to intervene after the Iranian regime moved to confiscate the assets of one of the last surviving Christian churches in the country. The congregation at St. Peter's, a Presbyterian church in Tehran, has been told that if they refuse to evacuate, they'll be jailed. Authorities recently inspected the church and its compound and gave residents 3 weeks to leave. They're mostly Armenians and Assyrians. The International Society for Human Rights is seeking a presidential appeal over the indefinite jailing of a Vietnamese Christian. The 56-year-old man has been imprisoned for 6 years simply because he joined an unregistered evangelical church. The court accused him of attempting to overthrow the government. His exact sentence has never been made public. To sport, and Canada's historic win at the World Cup continues, with the co-hosts defeating South Africa in the first knockout match of the tournament. Stephen Estiquillo securing the 1-0 victory with a goal in stoppage time, as heard on SBS.
7: Stephen Estiquillo has almost certainly now delivered Canada a place in round 16.
2: Australia faces Egypt early Saturday morning in the round of 32. That's the latest Vision National News. I'm Gareth Stafford.
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14: You ever had just one of those days where everything seemed to go wrong? And yet later, you realised that it actually led to something unexpectedly good. Well, that's at the heart of a verse in the Bible, of Romans chapter 8 and verse 28. It says, "And we know that in all things, God works for the good of those who love him." God can weave even our disappointments, our mistakes and hardships into his greater purpose. Sometimes it's hard to see it in the moment, but that's where faith comes in, right? 'Cause I'm ready
15: to go. 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
14: Hi, welcome. That was kind of a weird way to start off the show. Anyway, hey, it's Cam. Welcome to The Daily. Happy Monday. Maybe there's a part of my brain that's still stuck in the weekend. Anyway, great to have you here. We got one more hour of the show left to work our way through. Franny Cash, we got some news about an unreleased song that she's just started talking about online. She says this one may just be her favourite of anything that she's written. Now, that's a huge call because she's got some great songs. We'll give you a listen to it. You can make up your own mind. As well as that, we're going to hit rewind. We've got a daily flashback. We've pulled a song out of the vault that you might not have heard in some time. But next, we're going to talk about your health, going to talk about your well-being, and I want to just talk to you about an idea that many of my clients have actually found really helpful, and that's this idea of never missing twice. Never miss twice. I'm going to explain what I mean by that and how you can utilize it too. Monday Motivation, on the way for you next at The Daily.

Hey, tuned into The Daily. It's Cam here. We always like to kick off each week with a bit of Monday motivation. All right, so this next couple of minutes, we're going to have a chat about your health and your well-being, as well as doing the show. I'm a personal trainer, and so I love conversations in this space. And I want to talk to you today about a concept called never miss twice. Never miss twice. Let me unpack this one. If you miss a workout, that's fine. If you miss a healthy meal, that's not a problem. But never miss the second one in a row. So this is talking about one of the most effective principles in health and fitness, and that's that consistency matters more than perfection. You know, everything that you want is on the other side of consistency. We talked about that a couple of weeks ago. But many people believe that progress is ruined by a bad day. You miss a workout, you eat an unhealthy meal, or you skip a healthy habit and you immediately feel like you failed. But truth is, that one missed workout doesn't make you unfit, just as one healthy workout doesn't instantly make you super fit. What matters is the pattern. And life's going to happen, right? You're going to get busy, you'll feel tired, you go on holiday, you attend a celebration or a wedding, or you simply have days when motivation is super low. Missing once, it's pretty normal. It's actually just a part of being human. But the real danger comes when one missed workout or one unhealthy meal becomes a month of poor choices. Never miss twice is that reminder to recover quickly and get back on the horse. Don't waste your energy feeling guilty about what happened yesterday. Instead, focus on the very next choice. If you skip today's workout, make it tomorrow's non-negotiable. If maybe on the weekend you ate a little bit too much, well, make your dinner.

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3: G'day business owners, Peter Fitzgerald with the Handbook for Business. Let's talk about flocks and herds. In March 2001, HIH Insurance went belly up. It was then the largest corporate collapse in Australian history. Interestingly, the company reported positive profit but negative cash flow. The CEO declared, HIH is in turmoil. It's not a question of profitability, it's a question of survival. It's cash flow that keeps me awake at night. It's common to see businesses with reasonable profit but poor, even negative cash flows. I wonder then why accountants don't include a cash flow summary with the annual financial and tax report, because it shows exactly where cash came from and went to, and why there is a constant cash problem. In terms of survival and growth, operating profit is important, but operating cash flow is critical because it's the lifeblood of every business. To put it in Aussie lingo, you have to put more cash into the tin than you take out. My counsel for business owners? There are several cash management tactics you can discuss with your accountant or bookkeeper, but my advice is simply this. Study and understand the business cash flow report. In fact, the financial year ends in 3 weeks, a perfect time to review the 24-25 result, profit and cash flow. Here's the deal. Operating cash flows from the P&L into the tin. Non-operating cash flows from the tin into the balance sheet. You're in trouble when non-operating cash drawn out exceeds operating cash flowing in. So unless there's a surplus of operating cash, you could end up like HIH, literally running out of cash and bleeding to death. The Bible, our handbook counsel for today, Proverbs 27:23. Know well the condition of your flock and pay attention to your herds. Consider those ancient flocks as your prophet, and the herds as your cash flow. Thanks for listening to this handbookforbusiness.com.au podcast.
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0: how you do it. And I know I've put you through it. It's amazing that you can love me like I love me like I am.
1: Still to come on The Daily, a brand new song from Franny Cash. She's just started talking about this online. In fact, she says it's one of her favorite songs that she's ever written and is only starting to make a little bit of noise about it online over the weekend. I will cover this off for you at the news desk. But first, Dominic, thank you for squeezing in a tax-deductible donation to the station. It's listener-funded to be able to keep it on the air. Tell us a little bit about why you gave and how inspired you were to make that decision.
2: It just brings a tear to my eye, and just a happy one at that. So it's just, you know, over and above just the positivity, the optimism, and I mean the great music and the great conversations. It's just so amazing. I mean, you're saving lives, you're changing lives, and I mean, why would you not be donating? Why would you not be taking into your heart what's going on today? Because it's just, you're changing the world, and that's big for one person to say.
1: Absolutely. 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
4: Good afternoon. In stories making news, legislation will be introduced today to increase penalties for tech companies that breach the social media ban. The federal government is seeking to double the fines for organisations that defy the laws, up to $99 million. Victorian opposition leader Jess Wilson has vowed to leave no stone unturned in uncovering the extent of corruption on the state's Big Build. The Age has revealed money is still flowing from Big Build subcontractors to gangland figures, with payments made as recently as this year. Concussion-related brain injuries are back in the spotlight, with dozens of professional and semi-professionals diagnosed with CTE. A Four Corners report, along with the Australian Sports Brain Bank, has revealed 33 people have been diagnosed with a degenerative brain disease. And in the AFL, scans have shown Swans forward Joel Amati has suffered a partial tear of his Achilles tendon, sidelining him for 10 weeks. I'm Gareth Stafford, and those are the latest news and sport headlines.
1: Hey, you tuned into The Daily. Coming up next, I'll give you a first look at a brand new song from Franny Cash that she's only just started talking about online. In fact, she says it's the best song she's ever written. I will cover it off after we do this.
5: Are you telling me you built a time machine?
1: Alrighty, we're heading way back to the year 2003 for our daily flashback. And the song that we're about to get into topped the Billboard chart this week at the end of June, and actually continued along for an 8-week run at the top spot, which took it all the way through July and into the month of August. It came from the band Third Day. Now, off the back of their reunion tour earlier this year, are they now back for good? This is what Mac Powell had to say, the band's lead singer.
6: Who knows, man? Who knows? I think it would take a lot to make it work. Everybody's kind of got, you know, jobs and lives apart from Third Day now. So I hope so. You got a yes vote from me. We'll see what happens.
1: Yep. We'll see what happens. Probably the best way to describe it. This week in 2003, the band topped the Billboard chart with You Are So Good to Me. It's your daily flashback. You are.

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0: Are you tuned into The Daily? You got Cam. We'll be wrapping things up for you shortly. But hey, one last little bit of news. Let's get over to the desk.
1: I like to get the daily news.
0: Franny Cash has given us a sneak peek at an unreleased song. So tell me why am I always such a menace to me? That was her most recent official release called Menace. But of this new song, Franny says, this is my first time sharing anything about this one. Let me know what you think.
2: Okay, so I have this new song that I just wrote, and literally no one has heard it. It's like hot off the press, but I had to play it for you guys and see what y'all think. So anyway, it goes like this. I'm so stoked on it. I think it's one of my favorite songs I've ever written. It's really different, but I'm stoked on it. And it goes like this.

0: There can be no successful voyage through the storms of life without Christ at the helm of our lives.
1: Billy Graham.
0: He is always near in every crisis, ready to rescue us if we want to be rescued.
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2: The phone rang, and it was the Coast Guard. They had found them, all seven of them, and they were okay.
1: Kay knows that God saved her family from tragedy.
2: And I think how close I came to losing both my sons, three of my five grandsons, a son-in-law, and my husband. It brings up those feelings inside of how grateful and thankful I am for what God did.
1: Learn more about how God can rescue you. 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

0: Hey, that wraps up the daily. Oh, we've got a big week lined up. Tomorrow, another look at Toby Mac as your artist of the week. I've been uptown, I've been downtown, in the spotlight. As we dive into another track from his guest list edition of the album Heaven on My Mind that came out Friday last week. All the original songs from the original album are there, but he's pulled in an A-list group of artists to turn every single song into a collaboration. It is super cool. And so we're going to look at another one of these songs on the show tomorrow. Plus, parenting expert Sharon Witt's going to be here with us in the studio. We've got some more great advice lined up for you, no doubt, tomorrow on The Daily.
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3: In this bulletin, the government seizes on Liberal commentary, clearance rates an issue on the East Coast, and Serena Williams ready for her comeback. With the latest news, I'm Gareth Stafford. The federal government has seized on comments by a senior Liberal, Melissa McIntosh, that her party is in need of a rebrand. She says the Liberals need to think about what they're doing and how they're presenting their policies to the public. Prime Minister Anthony Albanese has told Parliament the comments are telling.
4: No wonder they're struggling over there, Mr. Speaker. We had a shadow minister earlier today speak about abandoning the Liberal Party name. She said this, "I think it's time for the Liberal Party to rebrand itself." She went on to say, "We need to get some experts in."
3: This comes as two opinion polls show core support for the coalition is at an historic low as Labor regains its lead over One Nation. Australia will remain Vanuatu's primary policing partner following the signing of a new security treaty. The deal will see the Pacific nation ban foreign military bases in its territory amid concern about China's influence. Vanuatu Prime Minister Jotham Napat says it will strengthen security.
5: Today marks a significant step in the Vanuatu-Australia relationship. With the signing of the long-awaited Nakamala Agreement, Australia and Vanuatu are close neighbours, trusted partners and enduring friends.
3: The Nakamala Agreement was halted 10 months ago due to pressure from China. Data shows Melbourne and Sydney have suffered major drops in their auction clearance rates, Melbourne dropping to its lowest level since 2021. Tim Lawless is the Research Director at Cotality.
6: If you look at some of the more outer fringes of Melbourne, getting out towards areas like Casey or the outer fringes of Wyndham and Melton and Hume, you'd have to think with investors, what we're expecting investors will probably pull back pretty sharply with the budget hand down. So even those outer fringes where investors have been more active may start to show some softness as well.
3: Adelaide had the highest clearance rate over the last month, jumping 24% to almost 69%. The Christian University at the centre of a mini revival on American college campuses 3 years ago has been rejected by the United Methodist Church. The Church of 8 million members has removed Asbury Theological Seminary from its list of approved seminaries after 80 years. The Kentucky Seminary disagreed with the church's endorsement of a non-biblical policy on sexuality. It said it affirmed marriage as sanctioned by God. This week, a group of Australian Anglican Gap Year students head to Fiji on a month-long outreach and cultural immersion program. Organised by the Youth Works Ministry, its core mission is to empower young Christian leaders to share the gospel, partner with local churches and serve communities while deepening their own faith. The teenage missionaries will visit villages and the capital of Suva. To sport, and Serena Williams will face Queensland's Maya Joint in her opening round match at Wimbledon. The 23-time Grand Slam winner says she's determined to make the most of her singles return.
7: Not every day Wimbledon holds a wild card for someone. And I thought, well, I should really take this opportunity. Who knows if I'll ever make it here again? This could be it, you know? And so I was like, what's wrong with me, Serena? What are you thinking? Like, are you nuts? Like, you really should do this.
3: Four Aussies hit the court tonight. Alexander Vukic, Riki Hijikata, Adam Walton, and Daria Katsikina. And in Formula One, rumours have reignited about a possible driver swap involving Oscar Piastri. McLaren team boss Zak Brown refusing to rule out Max Verstappen joining the team with the Australian link to a move to Red Bull. That's the latest Vision National News. I'm Gareth Stafford.
8: Here are some life-giving words for you. 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Life-giving words for you. 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
9: Lift your head a little higher. 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Hope will fall like rain when you speak life with the words you say.
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0: Here's Shout It Out with Rosanna Palmer.
1: When we surrender our life to Jesus, some things in our life change instantly, but we also enter into a process which is a journey to wholeness. In the book of Ezekiel, we see how he spoke to the valley of dry bones and they came back to life. It says there was a noise and suddenly a rattling and the bones came together. As we enter this restorative procedure, it's important to go through the entire process. If we ran off when our bones came together, we would be a scary sight. Secondly, we would soon fall apart as we would not yet be complete. The bones are simply the first part of a long restorative process. It is important not to run midway through the healing journey. Ezekiel 37 says the sinews and the flesh came upon them and the skin covered them over. After the bones came together, sinews and flesh came upon them. When you get some muscle that you can flex, you may want to escape the arduous process. But this is also premature, as without skin, you would look weird and be very touchy and easily hurt if someone poked you. You are still vulnerable. When God restores, He does a complete work. We must accept the need to endure the whole process. I want to encourage you today to stay close to God and allow Him to bring you to total wholeness and be patient with yourself in that process. This is Rosanna Palmer.
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0: knowing. 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
1: I think we would all would agree that life can be tough sometimes, but I believe that God wants the very best for us. In fact, Jeremiah 29:11 says this, that God's plans for us are to prosper us, not to harm us, to give us hope and a future. So I believe that God's plan for us is always up and up

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0: Can creation make for better science? Find out next on today's Creation Moment. And now, here's our Creation Moment host, Ian Taylor.
1: While the origins debate is basically a religious debate, many people have been taught that evolution is science and creation is religion. But even according to the evolutionists' own rules of science, evolution is not good science. Consider the claim of evolution in light of what science knows today. Life has never been seen to develop from non-living materials, yet evolution says it did. Mutation, said the evolutionists, to have created all kinds of living things, have never been seen to produce one creature who was more complex or better able to survive. Then again, the moon has moonquakes, a magnetic field, and internal heat, all indications that it is far younger than evolutionists care to believe. Then again, the Cretaceous limestone was produced from sediment in water and extends in a continuous band from Northern Ireland through Europe and Asia to Australia. This means the entire area was beneath the sea all at the same time, yet evolution refuses to accept Noah's flood as a global and historical event. If language evolved, why are the most ancient languages the most complex? If religion evolved, why do the most ancient forms of religion worship one god, a creator, while later forms of the same religions have many gods, gods who are much more like human beings? I could list many more examples which show that only the Bible's account of history makes sense in the light of what we know today.
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2: In this bulletin, a former defence minister addresses the AUKUS inquiry. More research needed into CTE and a low-cost airline making a play for the Australian market. With more, I'm Gareth Stafford. A public inquiry into the AUKUS defence pact is being held in Perth, including warnings WA isn't equipped for nuclear-powered submarines. The community-led inquiry into the $368 billion deal between Australia, the US and the UK was launched in Canberra earlier this month. Former Defence Minister Linda Reynolds says Australia should not give up on the alliance.
3: AUKUS is a partnership that is important, it is relevant and it is the right one for the threats that we face. Now, is it perfect? Absolutely not. But just because we have more work to do to deal with some of the problems we're all experiencing is no reason to give up on the alliance.
2: The pact was signed under the Morrison government in 2021 and has been mired in controversy ever since. Concussion-related brain injuries are back in the spotlight, with dozens of professional and semi-professionals diagnosed with CTE. A Four Corners report, along with the Australian Sports Brain Bank, has revealed 33 people have been diagnosed with a degenerative brain disease. Concussion Legacy Foundation Australia's Professor Alan Pearce has been studying the brains of AFL players and says the next step is being able to diagnose those who are living.
4: We still don't have a diagnostic criteria for living people, and this is where the controversy is, because we're not sure if it is CTE or it could be early onset dementia or it could be something else. But the common aspect of this is that they've had a history of repetitive head impacts over their sporting career.
2: The brain disease is linked to repeated head knocks. A Vietnamese budget airline is considering launching an Australian-based carrier. The airline has already launched subsidiaries in Thailand and Kazakhstan. Aviation expert Neil Hansford can't see Vietjet making a dent on our domestic market.
5: I think it'll be particularly hard because in the other markets that they've gone into domestically, they're not facing a very mature, well-run and well-supported airline like Qantas or Virgin.
2: It has more than 100 aircraft on order as it expands rapidly. The head of the Australian Christian Lobby, Michelle Pearce, has indicated another Babies Born Alive bill is about to be introduced into federal parliament to protect tiny survivors of failed abortions. The ACL is currently seeking donations of thousands of baby booties that will be laid out in front of Parliament in August. Ms. Pearce told Vision Radio each one will represent a precious life lost.
6: So our baby booties campaign, which is people all around the nation who sew these booties, send them in. We lay them out in a cross on the lawns in front of federal parliament. We're hoping this will occur at the same time as another bill is presented in the House of Representatives to protect the human rights of babies who survive abortions.
2: Booties can be sewn, knitted or crocheted and sent to the ACL by August the 5th. The sport, and Ben Stokes is retiring from Test cricket. The English captain telling his teammates the news before opening the batting in the second innings of England's third test against New Zealand. He says he's out of fight.
7: Felt like I've been pretty good at that throughout my career, at overcoming on-field disappointment, off-field disappointment. And then the emotional side of this since Australia, it's, you know, the way I said it to my wife is actually, I says, I don't actually think I have any more fight left in me to get over this.
2: This ends Stokes' 15 years of playing international cricket. And West Coast defender Harry Edwards has been ruled out of the rest of the season as he battles concussion-related issues. The 25-year-old fronted the AFL concussion panel last week in Melbourne and will be required to complete a three-month specialist rehab program. That's the latest Vision National News. I'm Gareth Stafford.
8: 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Proverbs 21:21. 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From the Handbook of Living, the Bible.

0: Life isn't always easy, and Bible teacher Lisa Harper has journeyed through many highs and lows as a single mom to her adopted daughter. But through it all, she's learned there's someone you can always rely on.
1: The sweetest thing about God's will is, you know, it's one step at a time. Just lean into His affection. His grace will sustain you, and His providence never takes us to a place where His grace doesn't sustain us.
0: That, says Billy Graham, is why it's so important to trust Jesus Christ.
2: Life may be tough at times, but our reward is Christ is with us. These promises are only for those who have come in repentance of sin and received Him as Savior. Do you have Him? Is He your very own Savior? He can be today.
0: You can make Jesus Christ your very own Savior today by going to findpeacewithgod.net. 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We're the Billy Graham Evangelistic Association.
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0: Welcome to Those Who Have Gone Before, a series that explores the lives of great Christians from our past. Here's your host, George Halima.
1: In his later years, God sent George Mueller out to preach. At the age of 90, he had traveled 200,000 miles by land and sea and had preached in 42 countries, during which time he never suffered from sickness. His mental powers were as sharp and clear as when he was a young man. He attested to the fact that during his 70 years of serving the Lord, he had been a happy man, a very happy man. He attributed this fact to two things. He had maintained a good conscience, never willfully going on a path he knew would not be pleasing to the Lord, and two, his love for the Scriptures. In his later years, he read the Bible through four times each year. That is equivalent to about 20 chapters a day. Mueller never stored up money. As the money came in, he used it for the orphanages and for the work of the Lord, often sending out money he received to other ministries as the Lord would lead him. A year before his death, he was asked if he had always found the Lord to be faithful to his promises. His reply was, "Always. He has never failed me." During his ministry with the orphanages, sometimes in the morning, there would be no money, but it would come in sometime during the day. He testified that in answer to prayer, 1,400,000 pounds had come into his ministry in answer to prayer. He had never asked any man on earth for a penny. "Never give up, never quit praying," he said, "until the answer comes."
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0: Well, welcome to you on this Monday. It's great to have you here at Derek Prince Legacy Radio. We are at the beginning of a brand new two-week series by Derek Prince called Secure in God's Choice. Boy, that's a typical Derek Prince title, and it really intrigues us, makes us want to know what's going on. Today, he's going to be talking about, in the beginning, God. Let's listen.
2: I'm inviting you to join me on a wonderful journey, which starts in eternity, leads us through the various phases of time, and on again into eternity. Our destination, as I've said, is a place of total security in God. We'll begin our journey at the first verse of the Bible, Genesis chapter 1, verse 1. In the beginning, God created the heavens and the earth. For all of recorded history, virtually, man has speculated what is behind the universe, what keeps it in being. Philosophers have used the phrase the first cause, and other special phrases have been used. What is the answer? Countless different answers have been offered. Is it chance? Is it a Big Bang, as some physicists now suggest? Is it a mindless physical process which just goes on and nobody knows why? Nobody knows how it started. Nobody knows how it'll end. It's just something that's there, totally impossible to understand or to explain. Well, the Bible's answer is very clear and precise. The Bible states that behind the universe, there is a personal creator who is also a father. There are three important concepts there. Behind the universe is a person. He's the creator, and he's also a father. That third concept is extremely important. You see, your view of the origin of the universe will determine your whole perspective on it and on your life and on yourself. Are you just a chance happening, unexplainable, with no real purpose? Are you just the victim of inexorable physical forces which you cannot control, which control you? What is the reason for your being here? If you believe the Bible record, then you have a reason. Then you have a purpose. And that will change your whole outlook on life. If behind everything there is a creator who is a person to whom you can relate as a person, not only is he a person, but he's also a father. That will change everything in your life if you can really grasp that truth. I have a friend who's a minister who told me this experience once. He had been ministering in some very large American city in the inner city area. The meeting was over. It was about dusk. It was a cold, windy evening. And he was alone on the sidewalk there in that very gray, drab, cheerless, unappealing situation. And the wind was whistling around him. And he seemed to be entirely alone. And he felt so lonely, so discouraged, so depressed. And then a thought came to him. And he just began to whisper one word over and over again. Father, Father, Father. Father. And he did that for several minutes. And he told me later that when he'd said the word Father, nothing else but that one word Father, for several minutes in that bleak, cheerless, lonely situation, his whole attitude had changed. That's what can happen to you if it's not already happened. When you realize that behind this universe, there is a Father who created you, who loves you, who has a purpose for you. You see, God himself is without beginning or ending. Psalm 90, verse 2, the psalmist says, to God, before the mountains were born, or you brought forth the earth and the world, from everlasting to everlasting, you are God. Notice, he does not say you were God. He does not say you will be God. He says you are God. God lives in an eternal present. He has no beginning. He has no ending. He exists forever, and all that has come into being, he is the source of it. God is both beginning and ending. In Revelation chapter 1, verse 8, we read these words, I am the Alpha and the Omega. Alpha is the first letter of the Greek alphabet. Omega is the last letter. God says, I'm where it all began, and I'm where it's all going to end up. I'm Alpha and Omega. Like if you said in the English alphabet, I am A and I am Z. I am Alpha and Omega, says the Lord God, who is and who was and who is to come, the Almighty. He is, he was, he is to come, past, present, and future. All meet in the eternal being of God, and he's the Almighty. The same is said again in Revelation 22 and verse 13. I am the Alpha and the Omega, the first and the last, the beginning and the end. You can never get outside of God. He was before you, he will be for the rest of time and on into eternity. God accepts responsibility for everything he's begun. God never begins something that he's not going to see through to the end. He never leaves any of his purposes or his projects half finished. He never has to stop in the middle and say, well, I really don't know what I was going to do with this. Or, nor does he have to say, I can't accomplish what I set out to do. Those words are not found in God's vocabulary. In Hebrews chapter 12 and verse 2, we are told by the writer to look toward Jesus, because he is the author and the perfecter of our faith. Our faith begins with him, and our faith culminates in him. He has not begun something in our lives which he is unable or unwilling to complete. Just as we trust him for the beginning, so we can trust him for the completion. Paul has the same assurance which he expresses to the Christians in Philippi. In Philippians 1 verse 6, he says, I am confident of this very thing, that he who began a good work in you, that's God, he who began a good work in you will perfect it until the day of Christ Jesus. God has begun it. God will see it through. When he's finished, it will be perfect. There will be no way that it could be improved upon. That's confidence, you understand? When we have that picture of God, we have confidence. We no longer feel like a snowflake just drifting. I've told people many times, you're not an accident looking for somewhere to happen. God has begun a work in your life, and he's going to complete that work. You don't need to be anxious, you just need to trust him. Then this wonderful God, the Creator, the Father, he himself is our salvation. It's most important to see that. Salvation is in God himself. Nothing less than God could be our salvation. The prophet Isaiah says this, chapter 12, verse 2, Behold, God is my salvation. I will trust and not be afraid. For the Lord God is my strength and song, and he has become my salvation. I'm sorry for people who find salvation in a church, or in the law, or in a doctrine, or in a denomination. How flimsy those things are. How incapable they are of providing the salvation that we need. But when we see our salvation is in God himself, then we can say, as Isaiah said, I will trust and not be afraid. That gives us confidence. It removes fear and anxiety. Our problem today in the Christian church is that we are prone to be extremely self-centered and earth-centered. And really, there is no peace. There's no security. There's no confidence for those whose lives and thoughts and purposes are all centered in themselves. There was a period in the history of astronomy, the days of a man called Copernicus, associated with his name, when man believed that the universe was Earth-centered, that the Earth was the center of the universe. And then along came Galileo, and he almost paid for it with his life, and he declared that the Earth is not the center of the universe. The Sun is the center. And that's the kind of change we need in our thinking. We are so Earth-centered. We need to see we are not the center. Jesus Christ, the Son of Righteousness, is the center, and we revolve around him. And when we discover that, it takes away this sense of insecurity and instability. As long as we're simply relying on our own efforts and our own ability and the best we can do, we will never be secure. Remember, God is our salvation.
3: You know, I have to echo what Derek said right at the end of this teaching. As long as we are simply relying on our own efforts and our own ability and the best we can do, we will never be secure. Remember, God is our salvation. Man, Derek put his finger on the crisis of almost our whole culture, the insecurity that comes from relying on self. I hope you're not doing that. Hey, that's all the time we have for today. For everyone at Derek Prince Ministries, I'm Stephen Mansfield. Join us again tomorrow as the legacy continues.
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11: In this bulletin, the Liberals facing questions from inside their own four walls, a cost blowout on a hospital expansion in the West, and a big name pulls out of Wimbledon. With more, I'm Gareth Stafford. A senior Liberal believes the party is in need of a rebrand to regain trust with voters. Two new opinion polls show support for the coalition has hit historic lows, struggling against One Nation and Labor. The opposition's criticism of the Albanese government's budget has failed to cut through. Western Sydney MP Melissa McIntosh has told Sky News the Liberals need to revitalise themselves.
12: I'm putting myself out on a limb a little bit. I think it's time for the Liberal Party to rebrand. Some people think that we're stuck in the past and our policies need to resonate with the Australia of today and the future. So I think it'd be a really good time for us to revisit our values and the way we project ourselves to Australians.
11: The government has seized on the comments mocking the Liberals during question time. A public inquiry into the AUKUS Defence Pact is being held in Perth, including warnings WA isn't equipped for nuclear-powered submarines. The community-led inquiry into the $368 billion deal between Australia, the US and the UK was launched in Canberra earlier this month. Inquiry Commissioner and former Labor Minister Peter Garrett says a final report from the inquiry will be delivered in October.
13: Every single submission will be taken seriously. That's the point of this exercise. Up to now, there hasn't been a national conversation about the biggest ever defence procurement deal in our history. And now it's happening, and it's happening here in Fremantle.
11: But former Federal Defence Minister Linda Reynolds says Australia shouldn't give up on the alliance. The WA government has revealed its expansion of Royal Perth Hospital is costing $807 million, almost eight times more than first announced. Construction has begun at the new six-storey building, which replaces an election commitment for a $104 million renovation. Health Minister Meredith Hammett says it will mean a larger emergency department, more service and ambulance bays without disrupting current operations.
14: More treatment spaces means more capacity to care for patients sooner, and it will improve patient flow, not just in the emergency department, but right throughout the whole hospital.
11: Works are set to be completed by late 2028 before the fit-out begins. Texas has become the first US state to require public school students to read the Bible with a required list of books, chapters and verses. The State Board of Education enshrined Christianity as part of a classroom instruction for all 5.5 million students in state schools. Biblical concepts and figures are embedded in the curriculum. The board insists mandatory lessons on Bible figures such as Jesus, Abraham and Moses are designed to help children develop moral compasses and not to evangelize. Leaders of other religions are challenging the plan. The General Assembly of the Presbyterian Church in America has voted against allowing women to serve as ordained deacons. It's the second largest Presbyterian denomination in the US and the biggest conservative reform denomination with 400,000 members. To sport, and a Wimbledon draw card has withdrawn from the tournament. Craig Gabriel reports.
15: Up to late yesterday, Emma Raducanu was hoping to be able to play. She was scheduled as the first match on court one, but overnight London time, the former US Open winner withdrew from the championships. It's yet another injury in a career that's been plagued with physical issues, surgeries and sickness. This time it's a lower leg problem that she initially referred to as a niggle, but is now a stress fracture. On a bright day weather-wise, Jannik Sinner will start his title defence on centre, where Irina Sabalenka and Novak Djokovic will also play.
11: Craig Gabriel reporting. And the round of 32 will continue early tomorrow morning at the FIFA World Cup. Brazil takes on Japan, Germany plays Paraguay, before the Netherlands faces Morocco. That's the latest Vision National News. I'm Gareth Stafford.
16: There's a difference between believing in Jesus Christ and truly following him. Most of us maybe have made that first move. But discipleship, that deep daily surrender of your own will, well, that's another journey altogether. And it does cost something. Hi, I'm Clayton Bjellin, and today on Insight for Living, Chuck Swindoll will identify four truths every sincere follower of Christ needs to hear. Truths not learned in a classroom, but in the crucible of real life. So let's get started as Chuck opens his Bible to John chapter 18 to present a message titled, The Cup That He Drank.
17: Turn to John chapter 18. Will you do that? John 18. Now, this is a threatening situation here. The setting, verses 1 to 3. They've had the last meal together, Jesus and his followers. The upper room teaching is over. It's not included here. In fact, it just says in verse 1 of when Jesus had finished these words, no doubt referring to his teaching in that Last Supper as well as his prayer as he's on his way to the Garden of Gethsemane just before he's taken under arrest. His prayer to the Father is completed. He and his 11 remain together and they're making their way to the Garden of Gethsemane. Verse 4. Knowing all the things that were coming upon him. By the way, in the distance, he can hear the clatter of the swords and the chains and the sight of the torches flickering in the darkness. Verse 3 concludes, they came with lanterns and torches and weapons. Why? They expected a fight. Look at this surprising surrender. Whom do you seek? Look at this. They say, Jesus the Nazarene. He said, I am he. That's me. Judas was also standing with him, and when he said to them, verse 6, I am he, they drew back and fell to the ground. He said to them, I am he. And so they're picking themselves up off the ground, and so he says to them, helping them back up, let me help you up there. Who do you seek? Jesus of Nazareth. I am he. I'm the one. And since I'm the one, let these others go their way. Release them. Now, Simon Peter, don't you love these little vignettes when Simon shows up? That's so good. And what he does, he takes one of these little two-edged swords, one that appears on the front of the Bible here, this Machaira, and lifts it over his head, and comes down on a helmet, and he severs an ear. You know. Peter, don't do that kind of thing. You know why he did it? Because he's not a disciple. You fight your own battles in the flesh. You do things that are stupid, dumb things, rash things, sometimes improper things. Because you're not being led deeply by the Lord. You're being led by your own will. I mean, you love my illustrations about this, but when we drive, it kicks in just automatically. You've been in traffic and you're trying to get there and then some dude pulls in. How few of us go, please, not a problem. Come on. Yeah. Someone else? Yeah, come on. Because if you do that, the guy behind you, get in the lane. Why? Because we want to stay in the lane. I often think we'll almost give up our lives for one space in the traffic lane. It's unbelievable. Why? Because we're selfish. Suddenly you've gotten into a real world stuff. Multiply that by 100 different examples and you know what I'm talking about. In life, before we cluck our tongues at Peter for cutting off his dude's ear, we got to realize we've cut off a lot of ears in the flesh. We're good at that. And invariably, if our heart is right, a little later we regret it. Deeply regret it. Jesus seems like he spends all 3.5 years mentoring Peter. So he says to Peter, put the sword into the sheath. Now, I have the feeling, forgive this if I'm out of bounds here. I don't think he just said, Peter, please put up the sword. I think he got a little exercised, shall we say. Put the sword away. I learned when I was growing up that when my mother gritted her teeth and called my middle name, not a good time to be alive. And if Peter had a middle name, that's where it came in, right there. In fact, he uses it for the great sentence, the question. The cup the Father has given me. Look at that. Not the one I came up with. The cup which the Father has given me, shall I not drink it? The cup. The cup. Those are the words of a surrendered will. Had a man say to me following the first service today, for the first time in as long as I can remember, I'm putting the sword in the sheath. And he cried. He described his life very briefly, just succinctly, as he described a self-willed life. He says, I'm tired of cutting off ears. Look at Jesus' words. Put the sword in the sheath, the cup in the sheath, the cup which the Father has given me, shall I not drink it? The cup. The Father's will. It means one thing to one person, something altogether different to someone else. For me, it meant where I wound up doing what I'm doing. For you, it means something altogether different. You know what? All the way through our ministry life, Cynthia and I have had people telling us as we were getting ready to make a move to go somewhere else that we shouldn't be doing it. People are just loaded with misinformation, and they can be so logical. I remember when we were leaving Irving to move to California. California! I mean, are you ready for that? There are no good families in California. There are no deep roots in California. In fact, the last words we heard, a lady put her elbows on the window beside my wife as we're getting ready to back out of our driveway, and she said, you know, the Lord gets blamed for a lot of stuff he has nothing to do with. How's that for a farewell? Have a great ministry. And we got there, and we didn't plan it. I went kicking and screaming. It's exactly where we ought to have been for as long as we should have been there. In fact, we were there so long, I was a part of the woodwork. This is great. This is wonderful. This is easy. And once the Lord heard the word easy, the cup. He's good with cups at just the right moment. So I get a call from Dallas Seminary. I'm thinking, there's no way. Are you kidding? I've been out here so long. Man, they're going to name a street after me one of these days. Easy. I don't want it to be easy. I want you to be where I want you to be. I mean, back to Dallas? They know me there. But I want to go back to Dallas. You checked the weather lately, Lord? So I had people there say, why on earth are you going to really tell us? What's the real reason? Tell us. Yeah, people do that too. Tell. Like there's somebody with a gun over here. Who tell me he's getting ready to shoot you? Why are you going to be? It's part of doing the Father's will. So I get here and it begins to come clear. Come clear. Easy? Never once. I don't think there's been an easy day. Right? Absolutely. People see this and they see the growth and they think, boy, Chuck, you must be so proud. Are you kidding? I am shocked. I am surprised. I don't worry about empty seats. I'm amazed there are filled seats. Why? Because this isn't about me. You just happen to be witnessing a cup being drunk. You're seeing a disciple live his life. Forgive the personal reference. It's not meant out of pride. I guarantee it's not. If you could know the whole story, you'd know what I'm trying to say. I am in the place of his appointment to do what he wishes, and I've learned the hard way that if I fight it, I lose. And I should. But this isn't, again, about me. It's about you. You who are fighting it. This message is about drinking the cup the Father has given you. Let me give you four statements that will be true throughout the rest of your life. I've learned them by being crushed. I learned them in the process of still being crushed. I pass them on to you out of my own world of hurt, if you will, my own experiences. Get your pen ready. All of you who want to keep your sword in the sheath, take them in very carefully. Write them down. Put them where you'll read them later. You'll need them. Number one, for every disciple, there is a purpose to be fulfilled. For every disciple, there is a purpose to be fulfilled. When you move from the outer circle to the inner circle, at that time, there are a few special purposes God has a plan for you. For Peter, it was the early formation of the church. God wasn't through with him. Peter would come to the place where he would finally be broken, having denied his Lord in a public place. And that purpose is a God-given mission. It's a divine plan. It's a mandate. It's a heaven-sent assignment. That's why he invites you to be a disciple. Until then, you fight the purpose. When you've broken through and you decide, I disclaim all lesser loyalties. I'm not going to do what my neighbors think I ought to do. I'm not going to do what my church members are confident I ought to do. I'm not going to do necessarily what my wife is thinking is the best thing to do. I'm counseling, I'm listening to her, but I got to do what I believe the Father would have me do. That's a lonely place to be. Why? There's a purpose there. There's a purpose. And when you've got a mate in life that sees that, she or he doesn't resist it. There's a God-given mission. There's a divine plan. There's a mandate. There's a heaven-sent assignment. Horatio Bonar put it this way. I dare not choose my lot. I would not if I might. Choose thou for me, my God. So shall I walk aright. Take thou my cup, and it with joy or sorrow fill, as best to thee may seem. Choose thou my good or ill. Not mine the choice.
18: in things both great or small, be thou my guide, my strength, my wisdom, and my all. Be that, Lord. Let your purpose be fulfilled. That's a man who's taken his cup. I want your will, Lord. I want the mate I choose for my life to be your choice for me. I don't want to be driven by just physical beauty or the person's money or lust or a good pedigree. I want your choice, Lord. Until then, I'll stay single. I want your individual for my life. I want your way. There's a purpose to be fulfilled. Here's the second. With every purpose, there is a cup to be

from others. It will require an attitude of acceptance. And with every purpose, there's a cup to be drunk, and that cup will taste bitter to you. It'll taste bitter. At the time, it'll be bitter. I'm not saying when you step into his will, from then on it's a downhill slide. I'm saying when you step into his will, that's when the meaning of the cross takes new dimensions. At seminary, we lose a baby. We lose a baby of all things. We have a miscarriage. We wanted that baby. The loss of the baby was a journey that I've never shared with anyone. It's too personal. 5 months along, that little cord wrapped around her neck, stillborn. There's a cup to be drunk. I could have said, why on the earth am I here? Is this the thanks I get for obeying? No, it's not like that. It doesn't work like that. It's not your will, it's his will. How perfect is the Father's plan? How perfect is the cross? But it's the cup. It's perfect because you didn't have to be nailed there. With every purpose, there's a cup to be drunk. Third, in every cup, there is pain to accept and endure. In every cup, there is pain to accept and endure. Some discomfort, some daily cross that interferes and hurts, an affliction, the death of a dream, physical ailment and limitations. It's all part of it. It's doubtful God can use any of us greatly till he's hurt us deeply. I love V. Raymond Edmonds' little book where he mentions delay, the pain of delayed accomplishments. Part of the cup, part of the pain. We like instant gratification, like instant results. Disciples, there's nothing instant. In every cup, there's pain to accept and endure. Number four, through every pain, there is victory to claim. Through every pain, there is victory to claim. Did you get them? Because you're going to need them. For every disciple, there's a purpose to be fulfilled. With every purpose, there's a cup to be drunk. In every cup, there is pain to be endured. Through every pain, there is victory to claim. I close with the writings and life of George Matheson. Please listen. Matheson. Wrote the hymn, O Love That Will Not Let Me Go. Almost blind by the time he finished school, completely blind by the time he entered ministry, and for 40 years he ministered totally blind. George Matheson. He attracted overflowing crowds who came to hear him preach and especially to hear him pray for 40 years. Other fellow ministers were afraid to hear his sermons because, as they put it, they are so great, we are tempted to plagiarism. George Matheson, blind, not only a preacher and a man of prayer, but a writer of song. In his wonderful work, Thoughts for Life's Journey, my soul, reject not the place of thy prostration. It has ever been the robing room of royalty. That beautiful wording, robing room of royalty. Ask the great ones of the past what has been the spot of their prosperity. They will say it was the cold ground on which I once was lying. Ask Abraham, he will point you to the sacrifice on Moriah. Ask Joseph, he will direct you to his dungeon in Egypt. Ask Moses, he will date his fortune from his danger in the Nile. Ask Ruth, she will bid you build her monument in the field of her toil. Ask David, he will tell you that his songs came in the night. Ask Job, he will remind you that God answered him out of the whirlwind of loss. Ask Paul, he will attribute his inspiration to the light that struck him blind.
Ask one more. The

0: Son of man, he will answer, from the cold ground on which I was lying, Gethsemane ground, I received my scepter there. This is called the fellowship of his sufferings. And there's everything within us to resist it, except the cup. That's the model. That's why the cross continues to be that symbol for us. Bow with me, will you please? I know that today I've been speaking to a few impossible people. I know because I once was. I don't know how many times my mother would say to me, son, you are impossible. I don't know how many times my wife said to me, early in marriage, you are impossible. The shame of it all is how many times God said to me, you think you're impossible, but I have a cup for you. I don't know what your cup is. It may be physical affliction, maybe loss of a dream, maybe a broken romance, maybe a life of loneliness, feeling forgotten and obscure. It may be physical pain, maybe a mental breakdown, some heartbreaking something that God would use to deepen your commitment to him. If you've never met the Savior, now's the time. If you have played around with your faith, now's the time to move into the inner circle. Playground days are over. Lord, I pray that you'll use much of this in a deep and abiding and significant way in all our lives. Forgive us, our Father, for resisting the cup, for running from the cross, for pursuing what we wanted and missing altogether what it was you wanted. And then having stopped us in our tracks, I pray that you will give us sensitive spirits to hear what you're saying and an open willingness to do where you're leading, to go there, to do it, and to rejoice in the victory of it. Our Lord, dismiss us in this solemn moment with the realization that you are the one in charge. And if we've learned nothing else, enable us to learn that.
1: What Chuck Swindoll has shared today cuts right to the heart of what it means to walk with Jesus Christ. Believing in him is the miracle of a moment, but becoming a true disciple is the journey of a lifetime. And that journey requires something most of us resist, surrendering our will to his. So here's the question we're sitting with today. Are you still fighting the cup the Father has placed in your hand? This is Insight for Living. Chuck.
0: The first Monday in July 1979, that's when Insight for Living aired its very first radio program. I had no idea what was beginning that day. None. If someone had pulled back the curtain and shown me what God was about to do, I'm not sure my heart could have held the thrill. We were naive. We were stepping out in faith with a national program, and frankly, we had no business being that bold. But we were. And we did, and men and women responded in droves. Not because we were clever, not because we had some sophisticated strategy or a slick marketing plan. They responded because we heralded the only thing that has ever actually changed a human heart, the cross we proclaim. Nearly five decades later, nothing has changed. Not one thing that matters. Yes, the reach has grown. The platforms have multiplied. We go places now that would have seemed like science fiction in 1979. Into phones, into earbuds, into languages and nations we could never have imagined on that first Monday morning. But the message, identical. It's the cross, always the cross. Look around at the world around you. Bodies failing, relationships fractured. Public discourse that sounds more like a brawl than a conversation. Pain, in every direction. And right in the middle of all of it, we get to be dispensers of truth, God's truth, the kind that doesn't shift with the headlines or bend with the culture. That's an extraordinary privilege as we approach June 30th. Nearly 46 years after that very first broadcast, I want to invite you to join what God is already doing. Insight for Living carries the light into dark corners we haven't even reached yet. From our very first day until now, let's keep going together.
1: 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I'm Clayton Bellin. Join us again tomorrow when Chuck Swindoll continues his series called How Great Is Our God, right here on Insight for Living.

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Over every temptation ever aimed against us. 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Over emptiness and loneliness. Over silence and shame. Over the potential that we wasted. Seeking acceptance and fame. Over racism and hate. Over violence and rage. Over every substance we've ever taken. 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Over success and popularity. Over pride and vanity. 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

This is Patrick Mayberry, and here's the story behind my song, How You Love Me. I grew up with a weird image of God. I thought that he was a super disconnected, unapproachable, out-of-my-league God who didn't want much to do with me, just to follow the rules and stay out of his way. No matter how hard I tried, I just never measure up to being enough for his impossible standards. But through becoming a dad myself, God has used my kids to teach me that that couldn't be further from the truth about who he is. He's way more like the father to the prodigal son, who when the son was at his worst, the father came running, threw his arms around him and said, "I don't care where you've been, I don't care what you've done. All I care about is that my son is home." This song is a glimpse into my journey of discovering who God really is and how there's no amount of measuring up that is needed for him to love me. It's easy. It's simple. All the work has been done through Jesus. It truly blows my mind how he loves me.

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If you're convinced of this truth and love Life FM, please consider your gift today.

0: Funny thing, but each one of us knows we have a particular weak spot. Maybe it's envy or anger or pride, whatever. And it turns out that each particular personality type is particularly prone to one of the seven deadly sins. Which one is yours? Hi, I'm Bernie Diamond, and welcome to the program today as we kick off a new series of messages called Still Deadly with my special guest, Keith Henry. Over the last couple of thousand years, a whole bunch of things have changed in society. The way we look at people, women for instance, in most parts of the world are treated much, much better today than they were way back when. Slavery, it's no longer an accepted norm in most parts of the world. Many things have changed for the better, but that's not always the case. In this so-called modern society, we've shifted the morality line, the line between good and bad, quite a way. Even over the last 50 years, today we're happy to say this goes, when back then it didn't. Is that good or bad? I guess from where I sit, it doesn't matter when or where or who we are, some things will always be wrong. If I picked up a venomous snake 2,000 years ago and it bit me, well, the poison was deadly. And if I picked up that same breed of snake today and it bit me, guess what? It's still deadly. Over the last few weeks on the program, we've been looking at breaking free from the power of sin. Not some old-fashioned concept of an irrelevant church. It's the stuff that we know is wrong, the stuff that ruins our lives, the stuff that's like a poisonous venom that pumps through our veins. And so this week and next week on the program, we're going to take a look at what are known as the seven deadly sins. Because you know something? Doesn't matter who we are, where we are, or whatever. They're still deadly. And I'm joined on the program today by a special guest, Keith Henry. Keith, welcome.
1: Thanks, Bernie.
0: Now, listen, you've spent a bit of time in your life kind of figuring out how people tick and the different personality types. Why is that? Why have you done that?
1: About 10 years ago, I was asked to talk at a church camp on what our gifts are. Mm-hmm. And I didn't want to do it, but you know when it's a calling of God, you can't get out of it. So I studied it and gave a talk on it. Then I was captured. I wanted to know more myself. I realised I only knew so much. Mm-hmm. But when I started teaching people about what their gift was, the whole personality issue came out. It's not just what your gift is, but who are we? You know, what do we think about? What grabs our attention? In this case, what's our deadly sin? Because there's one sin more than the others, even though we have all of them, right? But there's one sin more than others for each personality that really is your main sin that you have to combat.
0: Interesting that the Bible actually talks about personality types in Romans chapter 12, verses 6 to 8, doesn't it? The person who wants to prophesy, the person who serves, the teacher, the encourager, the giver, the leader, the administrator. So even way back then, God was telling us that we have different personality types. So is your observation as you've studied that we certainly are hardwired each differently?
1: Yes, in our nature, there's nature and nurture. In our nature, we're actually made and hardwired with a real motivation, a real gift, and a temperament, which is our style.
0: Hang on, you rushed over those. A motivation,
1: yeah.
0: A gift, and a temperament. Just explain those.
1: Well, motivation is what drives us. Mm-hmm. We all have a drive. And in each of those personalities areas in Romans 12, mm-hmm. there's actually seven drives.
0: Okay, so let's say I'm an encourager. What's my drive?
1: Your drive there is to find fulfillment mm-hmm. in what you're doing. It doesn't have to be money. It could be saving the whales, right? Could be anything.
0: Okay, so if I'm a leader, what's my motivation?
1: Your motivation there is to have power and control.
0: Okay.
1: You want to control your environment.
0: Mm. Okay, so that there's the personality type, there's the motivation. Now, what was the other thing you said?
1: There's temperament.
0: Okay.
1: Because we all have a style. If you look at the temperaments such as sanguine, mm-hmm. choleric, etc., we all fit into one of those areas. And that's a style that we have. Are we really out there or are we quiet and sit behind the scenes?
0: Oh, I'm quiet and shy myself.
1: No, you're not.
0: Oh, I try and tell people I am. Okay, so we all have a different personality type. Do you think that people really, by and large, understand that about themselves? Do you think the average person says, well, actually, I know that I'm a leader, or I know that I'm a caregiver, or, you know, do people understand that about themselves or not?
1: Unfortunately, because we have cultural influences that sort of wipes a bit of our hardwiring away. And it could be, you know, your family, your school, your church, your friends, whatever you grow up in, mm-hmm. it tends to take the attention away from who you are. I would say if I could just pick a figure out of the air, 99% of people have no idea who they are.
0: Isn't that scary?
1: It's terrible.
0: I mean, everyone's striving for fulfillment in some way, shape or form. And
1: yeah.
0: if we don't, I know for a lot of my life, you know, I didn't really know what my shtick was, what my gig was, what I would be good at. Tried a whole bunch of things. Some of them I wanted, but they weren't particularly satisfying.
1: Mm.
0: And you get to the age 36, 40, 50 even, and people still don't know.
1: Well, that's one of the reasons, too, people have midlife crises. Because they work and get somewhere, mm-hmm. but then realise, this isn't me, I don't want this. And where do I go now? What do I do?
0: That's
1: and they try and change, maybe, you know, divorce, maybe go and out in the country, get away from it or whatever. But they can't run away from who you are.
0: No.
1: You've got to find out who you are.
0: But who we are also has some downsides, doesn't it? There's a flip side to the coin for each personality type.
1: There is. We've got how we're hardwired or God's standard that we're supposed to meet.
0: Mm-hmm.
1: But in the culture that we live, it doesn't come even near close to the God standard.
0: Mm.
1: But there is a pathway through that sin, that loss of things, that we can find who we are. We can find out how God has made us, because God's made us, as you say, to be the person that he's made us to be. How do we find that?
0: Okay, we're going to be talking about the seven deadly sins, and Keith's going to be joining me over these next couple of weeks to talk about those things, because what I've found is he meets you, and within about 10 minutes, he's got you sized up so accurately, it's frightening. In fact, my wife is afraid of meeting him. Okay, let's look at the seven deadly sins. Let's say, give me an example. Let's say I'm an encourager, which I'm not, but let's say I'm an encourager. What's my particular downfall?
1: The deadly sin that mostly affects an encourager is gluttony.
0: Oh, now that's okay. Well, we're going to look at that specifically.
1: Right.
0: But quickly, why gluttony?
1: Okay, it's not just gluttony of food, it's gluttony of wanting too much of everything.
0: Okay.
1: In this case, it could be too many ideas.
0: Okay. All right, what about a leader? What's the sort of deadly sin that the leader struggles with?
1: The leader struggles with lust because, as we said, what drives them is to have power and control. They are the adrenaline junkies.
0: Okay, I relate to that. I'm your run through the brick wall sort of person. So
1: yes.
0: So I relate to that.
1: Yeah.
0: Okay. And what about someone who's a server? Someone who wants to serve people. What's the downside of their particular personality type?
1: The server is from greed, but it's not greed that they like gluttony that they want more and more. It's actually a greed of hoarding, which means fear.
0: Okay. You see, it seems to me so important because we try, people believe in Jesus, right? A lot of them do. And you try and you live your life for him, and then you fail, and you keep failing in one particular area.
1: Yes.
0: And you feel like you're all alone. But actually, what you're saying to us is that the different personality types, well, you can almost predict fairly accurately what the particular sin is going to be that person falls into.
1: You can. And it's interesting if I'm in a dinner with some people and you start talking about things like that, about who they are, they either react, I want to know more, or they withdraw from you. This person knows too much about me. If they want to know more, it's a lot of fun,
0: yeah.
1: You know, finding out who they are.
0: Well, we're going to have that fun over the next couple of weeks because we're going to go through each of these seven deadly sins one by one, and I'm really looking forward to it.
1: So am I, Bernie.
0: Countless people's lives are being touched and transformed each week through these messages right around the globe because God's Word is alive and active. 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I'm Bernie Diamond, and I'll catch you again same time tomorrow with a different perspective.
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6: In Matthew 1 verse 24, we read that Joseph did as the angel of the Lord commanded him and took him to his wife. The Word for Today is the first in a series of lessons from the life of Joseph. Now you can search the Gospels and you won't discover a single word spoken by Jesus' earthly father, Joseph. But he's irreplaceable in the story of Jesus' birth. And here's why. God used Joseph to protect and preserve the life of the Saviour. So today, let's look at a lesson we can draw from the life of Joseph. That is, you're responsible to protect God's unborn purposes and promises in your life. Right now, there's a part of God's will that is yet unknown and to be experienced in your life. A promise yet to be fulfilled. A word yet to be realized. A ministry yet to be launched. A family member yet to be saved. They are divine purposes that are presently unseen and unborn, and they must be watched over and protected so that they can come to pass. Just as Herod ordered the death of every Hebrew baby boy under 2 years of age in order to eliminate Jesus, Satan will do everything he can to stop God's plan and purpose from being accomplished in your life and in the lives of your loved ones. This will help you to understand that the battle is not over your past or your present, but over your future. So what should you do? First of all, be on your guard. 1 Peter 5 verse 8, be alert and of sober mind. Your enemy the devil prowls around like a roaring lion looking for someone to devour. And secondly, put a prayer covering over your life and your loved ones. Ezekiel 22 verse 30, I looked for someone who would stand before me in the gap on behalf of the land. So there's the first lesson from the life of Joseph. And that's the word for today.
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2: God wants to create a community, not only because a community is a picture to the world of what God's people and God's own person are like, but God wants a community because it's difficult to stand alone.
3: Well, that's Ray Vanderlaan with an important message about what it means to be a disciple of Jesus and to walk in his footsteps. Welcome to Focus on the Family with Jim Daly. I'm John Fuller.
4: John, people have heard me mention this, and Ray is where I got it from, our guest today, where I talk about God's shalom and how we need to bring his shalom into this world of chaos. And it was through Ray Vanderlaan's teaching that I learned that concept and applied it to my life and to what I say to others about our role as Christians. Mm-hmm. And you've heard me say it.
3: I have many times. I appreciate
4: the insight.
3: There's
4: so many areas, especially in foster care, where Gene and I gave some of our time to bring foster kids in. I think we probably had about 15 foster kids come through our home. And that's chaos. When I look at the culture, the greatest chaos I see is in the foster system. These poor little children that parental rights have been taken from. And, you know, they're just desperate for adults to show care and compassion toward them. Yeah. That's the ultimate chaos in a person's life. So I do attribute that knowledge of scriptural truth to Ray Vanderlaan, and today we're going to talk with Ray about a great new discipleship series that he has, RVL Discipleship. People always say, what does RVL stand for? Here we go, Ray Vanderlaan. it's just easier to say RVL, and I love it. And Gene and I had the great privilege of traveling with Ray to Israel, soaking in the experience. We walked, I think it was about 113 miles in the hot sun, but it was so worth it, and I'm looking forward to our conversation today.
3: Yeah, and a lot of what you experienced there on those tours is captured in That the World May Know, that series that we did with you, Ray. That has touched so many people. Folks have seen that. That's really developed their understanding of the Bible lands and of the setting and context of Scripture. As you mentioned, Jim, RVL Discipleship, The Study, is a new series that we have with Ray, four seasons, and it's online only through Focus on the Family, and it goes even further. It's a wonderful resource. We'll hear more about it today.
4: 40 episodes.
3: Yes.
4: And John, let me just say, you know, we cover a lot of great material here at Focus: marriage, parenting, how to take care of children, advocate for children, engaging the culture. I can't think of more important content than what Ray has done. Mm. And it sets the foundation for everything else, if you think about it. You've got to understand the Word of God to be able to apply sound biblical truth to marriage, to your parenting, to engaging the culture. So I think, man, I would love to see this series fly out of here, because more and more Christians need this great content. And with that, Ray, welcome.
3: Thank you. Wow.
4: I mean, I feel so strongly about it, and it is just so impactful, and it changes people's hearts. And when you change a heart, you change behavior, right?
3: Amen.
4: And man, The Study is so good. And let me ask you, elaborate on what this process looks like, the series and the expected outcomes as you go through and listen to it. What, as the teacher, what are you hoping to see in people when they watch it?
2: You know, when I am involved in this production, it's very moving for me personally, not just because it's an honor to be someone that Focus on the Family affirms, but because this is my life's work. I've been a high school Bible teacher my entire career, 48 years. I love kids, I love students, and I've worked really hard to try and be faithful to God's Word in terms of what it asks of them once they believe in Jesus and become a saved person. Now, how do I become a disciple, someone who lives out that salvation? So when I think of this material, I think my goal is threefold. Assuming they've already been challenged to believe in Jesus as their Savior, we do a bit of that in here. That's not the focus of this study, but that's got to be the prior step. Believe in Jesus, and you will be saved. Now, the question becomes, why does God put the effort to save me or you? And I think sometimes we think, well, it's because he loves me. Well, it's true. He loves us with an everlasting love that's unbelievable. Mm-hmm. Sometimes I think it's because God hates sin, so he wants to redeem me and restore me because of my former sinful condition. Now I can be a redeemed person. And that's very biblical. But I think we forget that God redeems human beings and has done so since the beginning because he's creating a partner who will be a fellow shalom bringer, or maybe better, the instrument of his wholeness and fullness to the world in which we live. So when I put that into my teaching practice, my goal is to say to students, what is the result of believing in Jesus as your Savior? Is the result that now you say, I'm going to step up by the Spirit of God, the direction of the text, the encouragement of his community, the example of Jesus, and I want to show the world what it looks like when a redeemed person puts into practice what God has empowered us to do. And so my prayer is that once students have made that decision to say, I'm going to follow Jesus, now they begin to live it out in a way that the world can say, you know, when I see that person, that family, that community, I catch a glimpse of what God is like, what Jesus was like, and what shalom is like, God's wholeness and fullness, because I see it there. And I think that's why it's such an affirmation to me to be part of Focus on the Family, small part, but a part. Because the reason God wants godly families is not just because it brings happiness and fullness, not just because it honors him, but God wants godly families because now the world catches a glimpse in that family of what God is like.
4: Yeah. With that, let me ask you this. So many believers may know this, but you really have thought about this. Everything about Jesus was purposeful. He came to give us purpose. And again, when you look at culture, there's so much about identity and knowing who you are and then the purpose behind that. And so many young people are finding their identity in outward appearance, color of our skin, whatever it might be, our sexual orientation. And Christians, and the Lord more specifically, is saying, no, your identity is in me. You are made in my image. Mm. And I have a purpose for your life.
2: Amen.
4: And we need to convince people your identity is not in these traits that come and go, potentially, but they're in the depth of your relationship mm-hmm. with God, your Creator.
2: Mm-hmm. You know, that's really well said. I love how you laid that out. I say to students, I get asked in the Jewish world fairly often a question that goes like this. We understand, whether they believe it or not, we understand why Christians say you need to have faith in Jesus. Because in your belief, he is the substitute sacrifice that pays for sin. And so if I believe in him, then I'm restored to relationship with God. But then they ask this question. So I know why Jesus died, because he is the sacrifice, the lamb, in your belief. But their question is, why did Jesus live? Why not just come into the world, be here for a week, give the Sermon on the Mount, the Lord's Prayer, a couple other key teachings, go to Jerusalem, get arrested, die, ascend, and have it all over with in a week? And I think the answer to that is because Jesus is part of God's great story of restoring wholeness to a broken world. And he's decided to do that through human partners, sometimes at least. And so Jesus lived to say, this is how you have to live. This is who you have to become if you're going to be a part of God's great redemptive story. And what I try to encourage kids to see is we all look for meaning in lives. In our lives, we find it as grown-ups sometimes in possessions, in our hobbies, in our, not that there's anything wrong with any of that by itself. Jesus wants our identity to be, I'm a part of God's great plan to bring wholeness to a broken world. I may do a very tiny little piece, but my family, me, the Christian community I'm part of, I'm a part of that great story. So all of a sudden, every single thing in life has potentially eternal application, even the most trivial things.
4: Yeah. That opening, when we talked about chaos and shalom, I mean, I think in your teaching you connect that to Egypt and the oppression of the Jewish people when they were slaves in Egypt and then coming out of Egypt. Describe that concept of chaos, and I love the way you say that. I'll let you say it, even though I think I can repeat it verbatim. And then, you know, how Jesus represents shalom, God's peace in this sin-filled, chaotic world.
2: Amen. You know, I start the course with a study of creation, and I'm a believer that God is the creator of all things. But if you look at how the creation story is framed, it starts with formless and emptiness, tohu vavohu in Hebrew, which means absolute chaos. God's spirit hovers and he speaks, and out of that chaos comes magnificent order. The sin of our ancestors, Adam and Eve, bring that order back, and it slowly descends back into chaos. And then God came and said, I'm going to restore shalom to all things, and I want you to be my partners in this mission. So he starts with the people of Israel. Now, where are they? They're in chaos. They're slaves in Egypt. And I say to students, why does God allow his people to be in pain? Why would he allow them to go through that awful 400 years of brutal slavery? Mm-hmm. Well, the text doesn't say.
4: Yeah.
2: So I don't have an answer. But I can tell you this. More than a dozen times in Deuteronomy, God says, be aware of the chaos of others. Don't cut the corners of your field. Don't take advantage of the widow. Don't treat the slave unjustly. Don't forget the poor among you. Why? Remember, you were slaves. So their suffering, I don't know why God allowed it, but did have a purpose. It made them sensitive to the suffering of others. And because of their having been through that, they were called to be sensitive to others who faced it. And we've all done that. Mm-hmm. We've all gone through life and had these things that define us. I wrestled with some physical issues, some disease, and that makes me sensitive to others who share that particular physical condition. So God allowed his people to be in chaos, in part because his purpose was to sensitize them to the suffering of others. In fact, in the prophets, he makes the point, if you're not sensitive to the suffering of others, I'm going to bring you back to your suffering. And then there's a second part to it. When you go to Egypt, you should ask your guide. They usually don't take you to these because they're so small and insignificant. But you'll notice in some of the temples, the shrine of the hearing ear. Because most of the Egyptian gods were thought to be deaf. They didn't listen.
4: That's interesting.
2: They don't hear us.
4: Yeah.
2: But there was a God who would hear and then bring your request to make sure the God got the point to respond. Well, the Exodus story starts like this. God heard the cry of his. Our God hears. He doesn't need a chapel of the hearing ear. He hears. But then he talks about how his people need to hear the cry of those who suffer, the cry of the widow. If you make the widow cry out, he says, your wives will be widows. Your children will be orphans. You've got to have ears, not only to hear every word that comes from me, but you need to have ears that are tuned to the cries of the people around you, just like my ears heard your cry. There's an interesting word that's used in Hebrew. It's tze'akah, for cry. Tze'akah is this pain-filled scream, not even with words, just a scream of despair, pleading for help because of my suffering caused by oppression. And when God hears tze'akah, he acts with great power. Imagine what he did to the Egyptian army at the Red Sea because they caused the Israelites to cry out.
4: Mm.
2: And that's what God asks of me. So he chooses Moses. And if you look at two of the first stories of Moses, he is a man in the palace, and he sees an Egyptian being beaten, and he acts to defend him. He hears the cry of that slave. And then he has to run for his life, and he's in the desert, and there's some women who are being driven away from the water source, and he hears their cry. And he responds to it. So Moses was a man with God's ears, not only because he heard the words of God, but because he could hear the cries of those around us. Yeah. So I say to my students, go home and watch the news tonight. Tell me the cry. What do you hear?
4: Huh?
2: Is it the person in the fires that ravaged the West who's lost everything? Is it the person in the Middle East who's suffering because of terrorism and all of the awful things that happen? Can you hear it?
4: Mm.
2: God is looking for a people of the ears who not only hear his words, but hear his cry. It's interesting to me, several times in his life, Jesus hears the cry. He hears the cry of the demon-possessed man with a legion of demons. He hears the cry of the Phoenician woman. The only cry in the Bible God doesn't respond to is the one of Jesus on the cross.
4: Wow, man. I think people are getting a sense why we so enjoy the content.
2: Yes.
4: And, this is good. Ray, let me ask you this concept of two kingdoms. You speak to that. What are the gods of our day that create at least two kingdoms? God's kingdom, obviously, but then our fleshly, worldly kingdom, and then the enemy's kingdom. I mean, Satan is real.
2: Amen.
4: He's spoken about in the Word of God. We
2: totally
4: tend to shy away from that, but if we're in a spiritual dimension as well as a physical dimension where we could see, hear, like you were talking about, we've got to, as Christians, recognize that and know that the enemy is there, like John 10:10 says, to steal, kill, and destroy.
2: Amen.
4: Who? Us.
2: Right.
4: And he hates humanity. Amen. Because God chose to put his image in us.
2: Yeah.
4: That really is why he left heaven, right? That was
2: Amen.
4: The rebellion.
2: Amen.
4: Why them, Lord, not me? Right.
2: Amen.
4: So in that context, describe the two kingdoms and how we need to be aware of those.
2: Let me approach that the way I do in class. So let's go back to Egypt and those two kingdoms. I ask them, who was God directing his anger at in the 10 plagues? Well, Israel, because they were not following him. No, no. He says, I want Israel to know, to

0: In the Exodus story, the gods have demonic powers behind them.
1: Hmm.
0: In Deuteronomy, it says sacrifices offered to idols are offered to demons. Paul says in 1 Corinthians 10, sacrifices offered to idols are offered to demons. Behind the pagan gods of the nations are demonic powers. And God said, that's who I'm after. He's doing this with his finger. This God is bringing the plagues. He's defeating the Egyptians. He will divide and then return the Red Sea with that finger. Imagine if he put his whole arm into it. What if he put his whole body? He's doing this with his finger.
1: Mm.
0: So the Jews say the kingdom of God emerges when God acts with his finger to break the power of the demonic forces.
1: Huh.
0: So Jesus says, Satan's kingdom? Listen, I drive out demons with the finger of God. And he alludes to that same Egypt moment. Now to your question. In Egypt, it was more concrete reality. Who were the gods that God was attacking? Well, there are those idols behind which are demonic powers. Who are the gods of our culture?
1: Yeah, today's time.
0: I would say in today's time, in my opinion, the greatest evil gods that exist are our own self-identities.
1: Hmm.
0: Because idols are our creation. So we want to be the Lord of our lives. And I think so often that where Satan's power is greatly magnified and seen in our culture is where he convinces people to do what you want, what you think you need, what you think is desirable, and I become the God of my life. At least I try to become that.
1: Yeah, absolutely.
0: But if I hear the word of God and obey what Jesus taught, interpreted and taught, then in a sense I'm saying I'm doing the will of God and the kingdom of heaven is advancing.
1: Yeah. You know, Ray, so often applying these ancient observations and truth become a little difficult for the average Christian. You know, we're trying to make those things relevant. That's actually a good way to pray. Lord, show me how it's relevant to today. Amen. I believe he will. But in that context, can you give us a little bit of an insight? One example would be community. You, in one of the lessons, you talk about that, the need for community. I'm thinking of Rosaria Butterfield, who is a former Syracuse University professor. She was a lesbian, very outspoken against Christians. She's been on the Focus broadcast a number of times now because a pastor and his wife invited her to their home to do a Bible study. And lo and behold, she said, I can't refute this, and I need to become a Christian. And I'm thinking of that in that context. One of the things that she said is that while in the gay community, she could fly into Denver, as an example, Philadelphia, Chicago. She knew 5 to 7 homes she could come and flop down, and there would be community and a place to be with people. And she said, you know what, I don't find that in the Christian community. Mm-hmm. She's actually written a book about it now. But speak to this concept of the need for community mm-hmm. and God's desire for us and how the culture kind of strips us of that today.
0: Mm-hmm. I stress in the discipleship class how there are these threads that weave through the story right from the very beginning, and you find them all the way through. And I show them a number of places in the story where God is working through community. God wants to create a community, not only because a community is a picture to the world of what God's people and God's own person are like, but God wants a community because it's difficult to stand alone. I need you to hold me accountable, to encourage me, to cheer me on, to be the example in certain situations, and you need me for those same kind of things maybe in other situations. Then we come to the time of Jesus. Discipleship was practiced in community. It was not individual students doing their thing with the rabbi. It was communities of people. In fact, they called each other chaver, H-A-V-E-R in English. That's a Hebrew word, chaver. Chaver comes from Psalm 119:63, where it says, I am a close companion, a dedicated friend to everyone who is in awe of you and who obeys your commands. Jesus says to his disciples, you are my friends. And we think, oh, how nice. What a friend I have in Jesus. Well, there's truth in that. That's not what

0: they heard? They heard, since you and I share a common passion in the fear of God and the commitment to obey him, he says, you are my friends if you do what I command you. And discipleship doesn't work very well alone. You don't see, Jesus even sends out disciples two by two in the Gospel of Luke, because we need each other to cheer each other on, to hold each other accountable, to be the example of how to follow Jesus or follow the rabbi in Jesus' case in whatever we do.
1: Mm. Ray, this again is so good. It is, you know, I could just sit and talk to you for probably 8 hours here. I mean, seriously, it just rolls off, and there's so many applications to our lives in every direction. Yeah. And then bringing it back to what, you know, so many, the ancient word.
0: Amen.
1: But the ancient word applies to us today. So don't neglect knowing it. And man, this is a great opportunity for people to know the Word of God and know what it is we should be pursuing, mm-hmm. the purpose that we're given. And, you know, the RVL Discipleship Study Series is available. And, Ray, I'm not lifting you up, but thank you for pulling it together, for doing it. This is not something that happens overnight. This is 40 years of effort on your part, and I want to acknowledge that and just say thank you for your determination. I'm sure that was not always easy, and I just, man, thank you so much.
2: Thank you. God bless you.
0: And we want you to plug in and learn more and experience RVL Discipleship, the study. It's digital only. 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

0: You, our listeners, say, I love it when the artists talk about their song. So I thought I'd take that a bit further. I'm Alida Robinson, and each Wednesday morning, I'll be musically speaking about our artists, their lives, their music, new release albums, interviews with the artists, and much more. 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
2: Today, Pastor Greg Laurie urges us to guard our thoughts from taking us on a flight path that leaves us far away from God.
1: Most sins that people engage in, they think about first. They contemplate it first. They fantasize about it first, right? And so this

Mankind has had some great ideas. Air travel, space flight, the wheel, the smartphone. But every day, each of us has some very bad ideas. God calls them sin. But good or bad, it starts with an idea. And today on A New Beginning, Pastor Greg Laurie helps us keep our ideas in check. We're launching a new series from the Book of Beginnings, the Book of Genesis. We'll see dangerous ideas can be traced all the way back to the Garden of Eden.

0: on certain products, there's a warning label warning you to not do a certain thing. I came across what could best be described as wacky warning labels. They're real, but maybe they've gone a little bit too far. As an example, this is a real warning label on a baby stroller. Warning, remove child before folding. That means somewhere, someone folded the stroller with the baby inside still. A warning on a brass fishing lure with a three-pronged hook on the end, harmful if swallowed. I think that's true of the fish. I hope a human didn't swallow it. A flushable toilet brush warns not to be used for personal hygiene. Ooh, gross. A can of self-defense pepper spray warns users may irritate eyes. That was kind of the plan. If I'm going to spray someone, I hope it irritates their eyes. A popular manufacturer of a fireplace log warns, caution, risk of fire. I was hoping for that. On a chainsaw, this is a real warning on a chainsaw. Warning, do not hold the wrong end of a chainsaw. That's good advice. Warning on a hairdryer, do not use while sleeping. How do you use a hairdryer while you're sleeping? Well, someone apparently has done it. Here's another one. Warning, this Superman costume does not enable you to fly. Oh, great. So someone thought they could just jump off the roof because they were wearing that costume. And one more, well, actually two more. Warning, never try to catch a falling knife. Yeah, that's a good idea. You drop a knife, let it hit the ground. Well, catch it. No, don't. And then one final one, and I should have heeded this one because I didn't listen to this warning. Warning on a household iron, never iron clothes while they're being worn. I have ironed clothes while wearing them. Has anybody else done this? Raise your hand if you have. So, you know, you get everything ironed and you look in the mirror and there's one little wrinkle, I'll just iron it. Well, what I did was even worse because I have a heavy-duty steam iron. I mean, this is a next-level steam iron. It has a base, a reservoir, water. It's nuclear-powered, okay? So when you fire a burst of steam, it's like that. So I'm wearing this shirt, and I thought, oh, there's a wrinkle. I'll just blast it with steam. But I pulled it away from my skin. I'd be okay. And I gave it a blast of steam, and I screamed like a little girl. Later that night, I had my shirt off. Don't try to visualize that, please. And my wife looked at me with this red welt. She said, what happened to you? I said, don't ask, okay? So that's good advice. Well, you know, there's warning labels, if you will, in the Bible as well. Things that God tells us not to do, and instead things that we should do in their place. Let me give an example. Psalm 1 says, happy is the man or woman who does not walk in the counsel of the ungodly, or stand in the way of sinners, or sit in the seat of the scornful. Those are things you should not do. But his or her delight is in the word of the Lord, and in it do they meditate day and night. So don't do these things. Instead, do these things. Well, we're going to look here now at the very familiar story of our first parents sinning against God because they didn't listen to the warning label. That brings me to point number one. The theme of this message is what happens when we don't follow the warnings. So the Lord placed Adam and Eve in the Garden of Eden. It was literally paradise. They could eat of any tree. I mean, imagine God said, this is all yours to enjoy. You can eat of all of the fruit of the trees of the garden and behold the beauty I placed in it. One restriction. But of the tree of the knowledge of good and evil, don't eat from that tree. Scene two, Adam and Eve standing at the tree of the knowledge of good and evil. The one place God told them to stay away from, that's where they were. Already they're setting themselves up for trouble. Genesis 3:6 says, when the woman saw that the tree was good for food and that it was pleasant to the eyes and desirable to make one wise, she took of its fruit and ate, and she gave to her husband with her, and he ate. That brings me to point number two. Every temptation in life falls into one of three categories, and it's identified for us in 1 John 2:15 to 16. It says, love not the world, neither the things that are in the world. For all that is in the world, the lust of the eyes, the lust of the flesh, the pride of life is not of the Father, but of the world. the lust of the eyes, the lust of the flesh, the pride of life. Every temptation is in one of those categories. First, there's the lust of the flesh, things that feel good. We read in Genesis 3:16, when the woman saw the tree was good for food, it feels good. The lust of the flesh would include temptations that are physical in nature, whatever appeals to you. You're drawn to that thing. Then there's the lust of the eyes, things that look good. We read in Genesis 3, Eve saw that it was pleasant to the eyes. Most temptation comes through your mind first. You are the air traffic controller of your mind. You decide what thoughts are going to be there and what thoughts are going to be rejected. But you'll find that most sins that people engage in, they think about first. They contemplate it first. They fantasize about it first, right? And so this is why we have to guard our thoughts and be careful about what we expose ourselves to. David fell into sexual sin when he was on his balcony looking around and he saw the beautiful Bathsheba bathing herself. Now, he couldn't have seen the first thing, but it's that second look that gets you into trouble. Or maybe the super long first look, depending. And that is why Job says, I've made a covenant with my eyes that I will not look on a woman lustfully. So the lust of the eyes. And finally, there's a pride of life, things that make you feel and look good. The devil says to them, go ahead and eat of this fruit. It's desirable to make one wise. And you'll be as a god, he says to Adam and Eve, knowing good and evil. Now, it's not wrong to want to look good. It's fine to want to give some attention to the way you appear. In fact, some of you should give more attention to that. And I'm looking at you right now. No, I'm not, actually. I'm not. But I'm thinking about it. No, I'm not. But then there are people that are obsessed with that. That's all they think about. You know, just by visiting their Instagram page, right? So here's the thing. We have to find the balance in all of these things. The pride of life is an obsession with self, wanting to appear more important than we are.
1: 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Let's continue.
0: So now let's go back and look at this scene and look at what happened. So Adam and Eve eat of the forbidden fruit. Now sin has entered the world. So here comes the Lord walking through the Garden of Eden in the cool of the day in Genesis chapter 3, verse 10. And God calls out, where are you? And Adam answered, I heard you in the garden and I was afraid because I was naked, so I hid. God said, who told you you were naked? Have you eaten from the tree I commanded you not to eat from? The man said, the woman you gave me. She gave me some fruit of the tree and I ate it. Then the Lord God said to the woman, what is this that you've done? And the woman said, the serpent deceived me and I ate. All right, we'll stop there. Point number three, Adam blamed God for what he had done. He blamed God for what he had done. I mean, what happened to the Adam that said of Eve after she was created, this is not bone of my bones and flesh of my flesh. She shall be called woman because she was taken out of man. Now it's like, she did it. Like, you know, he's like literally throwing Eve under the bus and he's driving the bus over her a couple of times. But in a way, Adam was blaming God. It's the woman you gave me. Adam's effectively saying, hey, I'm taking a nap. I wake up, a rib's missing, and she's here. It's all her fault. But then Eve, she says, a serpent beguiled me. Let me update that. The devil made me do it. The devil can't make you do anything. The devil can tempt you. But you have to want what he's offering, or it's not going to happen. So she was responsible as well, though she was deceived by the devil. We play a role in our own temptation in sin. James 1:13 says, let no man say when he is tempted, God is tempting me, for God cannot be tempted by evil, nor does he himself tempt anyone. We do a pretty good job of getting ourselves into trouble because we have a sinful nature. My next point, because of Adam's sin, we all suffer. Because of Adam's sin, we all suffer. But let me make this point. If you were in the garden, you would have done the same thing. And so would I. So it's easy to blame them, but this is just human nature, all right? But we're all affected by this decision he made. Romans 5:12 says, when Adam sinned, sin entered the world, and Adam's sin brought death, and death spread to everyone, for everyone has sinned. Death, illness, disability, age, all a result of the fall. If Adam and Eve had not sinned, we would never get sick. If Adam and Eve never sinned, we would never die. If Adam and Eve never sinned, I would have hair. You see? It's all connected. We all share in this. Now let's see what happens after sin has entered the world. Go to Genesis chapter 4, starting in verse 1. I'm reading from the New Living Translation. Now Adam knew his wife Eve, and she became pregnant. And when she gave birth to Cain, she said, with the Lord's help, I produced a man. Later she gave birth to his brother and named him Abel. When they grew up, Abel became a shepherd while Cain cultivated the ground. When it was time for harvest, Cain presented some of his crops as a gift to the Lord. Abel also brought a gift, the best portions of the firstborn lambs from the flock. The Lord accepted Abel in his gift, but he did not accept Cain in his gift. This made Cain very angry, and he looked dejected. Why are you so angry? The Lord asked Cain. Why do you look so dejected? Then the Lord gives this ominous warning. You will be accepted if you do what is right. But if you refuse to do what is right, then watch out, because sin is crouching at your door, eager to control you, but you must subdue it and be its master. Okay, we'll stop there. Cain and Abel were both raised in the same home. They both saw the same things, but one walked with God and one did not walk with God. One was a true worshiper and the other was not a true worshiper. One was accepted, the other rejected. And this reminds us there's a right and wrong way to approach God. And it comes down to this, the why or the motive. Because as far as God is concerned, motive is everything. One day, we as Christians will stand before the judgment seat of Christ. This is not a judgment about whether or not you get to heaven. In fact, it's a judgment in heaven where rewards are given out for faithful service. And the Bible says God will test every man's work to see what sort it is. In other words, the why of what you did. Do you think, well, if I have a beautiful voice and in worship I sing louder than everyone, that will be pleasing to God? Maybe and maybe not. Because if your heart's in the wrong place, it's not pleasing to God at all. God looks on the heart. Bringing me to my next point, the heart of the matter is a matter of the heart. It's all about the heart, the why of why we do things. And so Abel was a true worshiper. His heart was in the right place. Cain was not. And we're given an insight as to what really happened in Hebrews 11 when it says, by faith, Abel offered to God a more excellent sacrifice than Cain. Well, Cain was ticked off, angry that God did not accept his sacrifice. In fact, and the word that is used for anger here in verse 5 means he burned with anger. And God gives him this interesting warning in verse 7. Listen, you'll be accepted if you do what is right, but if you refuse to do what's right, watch out. Sin is crouching at your door, eager to control you, but you must subdue it and be its master. The Lord's saying, Cain, you're flirting with disaster. Sin is like a crouching beast, poised and ready to strike and ruin your life if you don't get control of it.

0: An important warning from our studies in Genesis today from Pastor Greg Laurie here on A New Beginning. And there is more to come next time as this study continues. But the good news regarding the sin that crouches at our door is that the Lord made His power available to those who are truly His. We can resist sin in the power of the Lord. And when we fail, God grants second chances. It's part of the blessing of being a believer. So where do you stand with the Lord? Have you truly come to Jesus and asked Him to forgive your sin and be your Savior? If you'd like to pray a prayer like that today, Pastor Greg would love to help you right now.
1: I would say that God is just a prayer away. You know, it doesn't take years to become a Christian. It doesn't take months. Frankly, it doesn't even take hours. It can happen so quickly. It just starts with you saying to God, I know I'm a sinner. I know that you love me. I know that you sent Jesus to die on the cross for my sin and pay for those sins and then to rise again from the dead, and I want Him to come into my life. So here's my question to you. Have you done that yet? Because Jesus, who did die on that cross and rose again from the dead 3 days later, is alive and standing at the door of your life right now, and He's knocking. And He's saying, if you'll hear my voice and open the door, I will come in. Why don't you just stop whatever it is you're doing and pray this prayer with me? Say, Lord Jesus, I know that I am a sinner, but I know that you are the Savior who died on the cross for my sin and rose again from the dead. I'm sorry for my sin, and I turn from it now, and I choose to follow you from this moment forward. I ask all of this in Jesus' name. Amen. Listen. If you just prayed that prayer, the Bible promises that God has heard your prayer and has answered that prayer. The Bible says that if we will confess our sin, He's faithful and just to forgive us our sin and cleanse us from all unrighteousness. So, God bless you. You've made the right decision. The decision to follow Jesus Christ.
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0: Wisdom with Ruth Webb.
1: Psalm 23 verse 2 says, He makes me to lie down in green pastures. He leads me beside the still waters. If we follow the Good Shepherd, He will lead us away from harm and to a place of quiet rest. Revelation 22, the river of God is full of life and flows from His throne. It not only heals individuals, but also nations. The Good Shepherd provides a place of rest. It's where stress and heartaches are washed away. He refreshes the weary and exhausted and gives peace. His river of rest and quiet is surrounded by His extravagant, lavish love. Yet we need to respond to His leading. Will we follow the Good Shepherd to sit quietly in His refuge of love? Will we be still and know He is the Good Shepherd, the guardian of our soul?
0: Wisdom with Ruth Webb, pastor of the Tabernacle of David.
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3: 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Today's Bible teacher is Chuck Missler, connecting the Bible to your life and the world around you. In today's study, Chuck completes his teaching on the Gospel according to Luke, chapter 19.
2: So the conspirators had planned to do this last of all on the feast day, specifically. And now it happens. It's going to occur on the biggest feast day of the year, on Passover. Not because they planned it, because Jesus made it happen. When he gathered at the upper room, he says, one of you is going to betray me. So the cat's out of the bag. And Judas is in the spot. He'd planned to be the helper here, except now everybody knows that it's going to happen. So he's in a spot. He's either got a fish or cut bait, as we would say. And that's why Jesus says, what you do, do quickly. So he leaves, because he's got to pull it off tonight. They hadn't planned to do it that night. That's why they're in Gethsemane so long, because he's running around trying to get it set up. You didn't just go to Pilate. You had to arrange that in advance and so forth. A lot of arrangements. But Jesus is controlling it. But see, God had ordained that his son would be slain on Passover. How? As the Lamb of God that taketh away the sin of the world. John the Baptist, when he first introduces Jesus to the public, twice, he says, behold, the Lamb of God that taketh away the sin of the world. That's a very Jewish title. In John 1:29, it's also echoed in 1 Corinthians 5:7. His hour had not yet come. No, it had come. It came to pass, verse 29, it came to pass when he was come nigh to Bethphage and Bethany at the mount called the Mount of Olives, he sent two of his disciples. Now, Bethany and Bethphage are just on the other side of the hill of the Mount of Olives, on the other side of Jerusalem. If you look at Jerusalem, Bethany is just eastward over the rise, if you will. Saying, go ye into the village over against you, in the which, at your entering, ye shall find a colt tied, whereon yet never man sat. Loose him and bring him hither. So that's his instruction, okay? And if any man ask you, why do you loose him? Thus shall ye say unto him, because the Lord hath need of him. Now this could be just because he was popular to the crowd or something. I don't think so. I personally suspect that was a password that was prearranged. But in any case, they that went were sent, went their way, and found even as he had said unto them. And as they were loosing the colt, the owners thereof said unto them, why loose ye the colt? And they said, the Lord hath need of him. Like that was enough? Apparently so. I personally suspect prearrangement here. And they brought him to Jesus, and they cast their garments upon the colt, and they set Jesus thereon. So he's riding a donkey, and he's going to ride it from this area, Bethany and so forth, up over the hill, Mount of Olives, down through, on a road that you can walk when you visit there, by the way, down through the Eastern Gate. Jesus was deliberately fulfilling a prophecy from the Old Testament, Zechariah 9, verse 9. In Zechariah 9:9, it says, rejoice greatly, O daughter of Zion. Shout, O daughter of Jerusalem. Behold, thy king cometh unto thee. He is just and having salvation, lowly, and riding upon an ass, and upon a colt, the foal of an ass. Behold, thy king cometh thee. Interesting prophecy. And he was doing it on the precise day that Gabriel had told Daniel some five centuries earlier. And we'll take a look at that. Daniel 9, chapter 9, verse 25. In my mind, Daniel chapter 9, verse 25 is the most phenomenal passage in the entire Bible. But we'll go on here for now. And as he went, they spread their clothes in the way. And when he was come nigh, even now at the descent of the Mount of Olives, the whole multitude of the disciples began to rejoice and praise God with a loud voice for all the mighty works that they had seen. Jerusalem was overrun over 1 million people this once a year. This is the big time of year. Every able-bodied Jew had to be in Jerusalem for the celebration that was in the Torah. And we'll take a look at that in a minute. But these are people that heard about Lazarus. These are the popularity of him had been, the buzz was everywhere. But in Deuteronomy 16:16, there are three feasts of the seven. There are seven feasts of Moses, but three of them were compulsory for every able-bodied male Jew to celebrate in Jerusalem. And that's why this was a time of crowds, a time of pilgrimage, if you will. Now, the Jewish year, in a civil sense, starts at Nisan. That's Rosh Hashanah, the head of the year. And that's the first month of the civil year. But in Exodus 12, when he institutes the Passover, God tells Moses, I want you to make this month, the month of Nisan, the beginning of months. So the Jews have two calendars, one that starts at Tishri, which is the civil calendar, and one that starts at Nisan, which is the religious calendar. Now, of the seven feasts of Moses, there are three that are in the spring. Passover, Feast of Unleavened Bread, and the Feast of First Fruits. Feast of First Fruits is celebrated the morning after Shabbat, after Passover. The point being, though, these three feasts are always bunched together, and the term Passover connotatively embraces all three. The one that's actually required is the Feast of Unleavened Bread in Deuteronomy 16:16, but it implies the whole group, obviously. Now, in the fall, we have three feasts. Feast of Trumpets, Day of Atonement, Yom Kippur, and the Feast of Tabernacles. Now, each of these feasts commemorate historical aspects of the nation's history, but they also anticipate a prophecy. And the three spring feasts, in some way, each one of them points to the first advent of Jesus Christ. The three feasts in the fall each point to the second advent of Jesus Christ. It's really worth your study. If you haven't done it yet, you want to dig into that, you really want to grasp that and understand it, they're fabulous aspects as you get into all of that. God's deliberate planning of every detail. Between these two groups of three each, there's a weird one right in the middle, so to speak. Not exactly in the middle, but between them. The Feast of Shavuot, sometimes called the Feast of Weeks, also called Pentecost. And that's the feast that is perhaps the most provocative of them all, because it's the only feast in the entire Bible that uses leavened bread. It's a feast that has Gentile overtones, and it becomes idiomatically, prophetically, the feast at which the church is launched. In Acts chapter 2, the church is empowered and launched at the Feast of Shavuot. And that may have huge prophetic implications yet to be fully appreciated. But that's another study. Let's move on. Jesus enters the donkey while they're singing Psalm 118. And that's recorded in Matthew 21. And you want to take a look at Psalm 118 to understand what's going on here. Psalm 118, let's pick it up about verse 24 to 26. This is the day which the Lord hath made, and we will rejoice and be glad in it. Now, you and I use this often, I think, in our Christian walk, to celebrate this day, whatever day it might be. This is the day which the Lord hath made. Praise God. That's exciting. It's a very positive thing. Except, that's fine. Denotatively, it's referring to a specific day. The day that the king comes. This is the day which the Lord hath made, and we shall rejoice and be glad in it. Save now. Save now. I beseech thee, O Lord. And our Savior is riding this donkey here. I beseech thee, and send now prosperity. Blessed be he that cometh in the name of the Lord. We have blessed you out of the house of the Lord. This is the day. It's referring to a specific day, and I'll prove it to you before I'm through here. And blessed is he that cometh in the name of the Lord. So this is an announcement psalm. Now notice in Luke 19, verse 38, they're singing, blessed be the king that cometh in the name of the Lord, peace in heaven and glory in the highest. Now you and I, especially as Gentiles, would miss the point here. Whenever we miss the point, the Pharisees come to our rescue. Because when they get upset, that's an indicator that something significant is going on. And so they're singing Psalm 118, declaring Jesus as the Messiah. In this context, singing Psalm 118 is tantamount to the crowd proclaiming him as the Mashiach Nagid, the Messiah, the King, the leader. Well, some of the Pharisees from among the multitude said unto him, Master, rebuke your disciples. See, they assume clearly in their enthusiasm, he doesn't want that his disciples blaspheming, declaring that he's the Messiah. Well, so they assume he's going to correct that. Verse 40, he answered and said to them, I tell you that if these should hold their peace, the stones would immediately cry out. And I've always had this notion that if they would have just shut up, I would have loved to see. Is that just a figure of speech, or that literally would be true? But actually, if you've ever traveled to Jerusalem with one of our particular tours, when we're up on the Mount of Olives, we go through this whole program, talk about it, to set the stage for the best bargain in Israel. You know the way to take a small fortune out of Israel? Bring a large fortune in. Yeah, right, exactly. Well, the best bargain in Israel, when we're up on the Mount of Olives, we go through all of this, and because it's a fantastic photo op, because the whole city spreads out across, you're on the other side of a valley, and the whole city's there. So everybody's taking pictures. And then what we do, we usually go from there to Gethsemane, which is right at the base of the Mount of Olives. So we walk down that very road that he rode to have a devotional service at the Garden of Gethsemane. And I tell the group before we go, what you do is we walk down there, find a stone that is laying around and put it in your pocket, or a couple if you like. It's free. Israel is not short of stones. You're not going to defraud anybody that way. When you get home, you take that stone and have a trophy shop or somebody mount it on a plaque for your family room or your den or your study or your office as a trophy. And when somebody in your office says, gee, what's that? You can point out, that's one of the stones that didn't cry out. And what you can do then, you go through the whole story. You go into Daniel 9, explain the 70-week prophecy, explain what happened at the triumphal entry, why it's so significant. And they brought it up by asking you about that stone. So we've done that for years, and it's one of our, it's the best bargain. It's cost you nothing. It's going to be one of your most treasured possessions. Well, anyway, as we go further, and he says, when he was come near, he beheld the city, and what did Jesus do? He's riding the donkey. This is his time of exaltation. He's presenting himself as the Messiah, come to bring the kingdom. And he beheld the city, and he wept over it. He wept over it. Wow. Just as Jeremiah did in Jeremiah 9 and so forth. And as he cries, as Jesus cries, what does he say? If thou hadst known, even thou, at least in this thy day, the things which belong to thy peace. But now they're hid from thine eyes. Several points here. He's establishing that this day is unique in all of history because it's the fulfillment of the prophecies of Zechariah 9:9, and it's the trigger of the 70th week prophecy of Daniel. And then he declares blindness upon the nation. Forever? No. Paul will correct our understanding of that. But at least in this thy day, I want you to get the significance of this very specific day. But now they're hid from thine eyes. And to understand this, we'll take a quick review. I assume you've already been through this, but if not, it'll be a refresher in any case. In Daniel chapter 9, the angel Gabriel visits Daniel after an intensive prayer session and announces a little four-verse prophecy that's probably the most, in fact, Jesus points this his disciples to this as the key to all end-time prophecy. So you really want to master these last four verses of Daniel 9. We're only going to take one of the four. The introduction is at verse 24. It's the scope of the thing. 77s, which in Jewish parlance is seven, can be a week of days, a week of weeks, a week of months, or a week of years. But implicitly here, it's a week of years. 77s are determined upon thy people and upon thy holy city. Know who's the focus of this is not the church. It's thy people, nation Israel, and thy holy city, Jerusalem. To do what? Six things. To finish the transgression, to make an end of sins, to make reconciliation for iniquity, to bring an everlasting righteousness, and to seal up the vision of the prophecy and anoint the most holy place. Now, we won't go through all of these, but it's clear they haven't been completed yet. Has there been an end of sins? I don't think so. Pick up any newspaper. And there's a lot of other things here. We won't take the time to go through all of that, but the point is, it's certainly comprehensive. So then Gabriel instructs Daniel, know therefore and understand that from the going forth of the commandment restoring to build Jerusalem, unto the Mashiach Nagid shall be 7 weeks and 72 weeks. 7 plus 60 plus 2 is, in other words, 69 weeks. The street shall be built again and the wall even in troubled times. Now, this all taking place to when Daniel's getting this from Gabriel. He's in captivity in Babylon. But he knows from reading Jeremiah that that's about up and that there's going to be a commandment that will release them to go home. From the going forth the commandment to restore and to build Jerusalem, rebuild the city. And that doesn't occur until Nehemiah chapter 2. But in any case, unto the Messiah the Prince shall be, in effect, 69 weeks of years. And so you don't get confused about the temple, which is separate from the city. The focus here is to build Jerusalem. And so you don't miss it. The Holy Spirit adds, the street shall be built again, and the wall, even in troubled times. So we're focusing on the city, because there's four different decrees that could fit. Three of them have to do with the temple. Only one deals with the city. From the commandment to restore and to build Jerusalem, until there's a trigger and a climax. Terminus ad quo and ad quem. But the point is, the commandment to restore and build Jerusalem unto Messiah will be 69 weeks of years. And for reasons we won't try to develop here, the Lord always uses, in both Genesis and Revelation, 30-day months to be a year. 69 times 7 times 360 turns out to mean 173,880 days. Okay, so what? Well, let's watch. We know this decree was the decree of Artaxerxes Longimanus, which occurred on March 14th of 445 B.C., The question is, when did the Messiah present himself as king? On only one occasion, at the triumphal entry, which was April 6th of 32 AD. And all this is developed in our commentaries if you want to get in the detail. But the net of it is, if you go through all of this. By the way, this is in the Septuagint translation of the Old Testament. When you see quotes in the New Testament made by Paul or whoever, they're usually quoting from the Greek document called the Septuagint. So that was virtually 300 years earlier. From 445 B.C. to 32 A.D. is 173,740 days. From March 14th to April 6th is 24. And if you go through the leap year thing, it turns out that Gabriel pinned down the exact day with a margin of error of zero, the triumphal entry. That's why I just said, at least in this thy day. It's a very, very pivotal point. Saying, if thou hast known, even thou, at least in this thy day, the things which belong unto thy peace, but now they are hidden from thine eyes. This thy day, but now. See, from this point on, you're going to be blinded to this. But not forever. Paul tells you in Romans 11:25 that they'll be blinded in part until the fullness of the Gentiles be come in. The fact that blindness is being relieved in Israel, it used to be not many years ago, if you were a believer, a Jewish believer, and you emigrated to Israel, you were advised by your friends, don't let anyone know you're a Christian. Because don't get on any lists. It was an underground thing. Not today. There are 360 messianic fellowships openly worshiping in Israel. So if you have any grasp here, this tells you that we're getting close to the end. That's exciting. Now, Jesus goes on to say in verse 43 and verse 44, he says, for the day shall come upon thee, that's why he's weeping, the day shall come upon thee that thine enemy shall cast a trench about thee, compass thee round and keep thee in on every side, and shall lay thee even with the ground and thy children within thee, and they shall not leave in thee one stone upon another. Jesus is predicting the fall of Jerusalem some 38 years later. Now, and it is 38 years later, Titus Vespasian and the 5th, 10th, 12th, and 15th Roman legions lay siege to Jerusalem. In 143 days, 600,000 Jews were killed. Historians estimate that over 1.5 million men, women, and children died from the siege and from the famine and disease that followed. So that

lay thee even with the ground, and thy children within thee, and they shall not leave in thee one stone left upon another, because thou knewest not the time of thy visitation. There are many answers you can give as to why Jerusalem was leveled, but Jesus' answer is here in verse 44. Jerusalem was destroyed. Why? Because thou knewest not the time of thy visitation. When you think this through, the reality is that Jesus held them accountable to know the prophecies of Daniel chapter 9. Heavy stuff. Heavy stuff. Thou knewest not the time of thy visitation. And he went into the temple and began to cast them out that sold therein and them that bought, saying to them, it is written, my house is the house of prayer, but ye have made it a den of thieves. Now don't get confused. This happened twice. It happened once early in his ministry, and it's happening again here at the climax, if you will. Instead of praying with an A, they were praying with an E. Praying on the people with all their chicaneries. The high priests were corrupted, and what they got a piece of the action. Jesus cleansed the temple twice, at the beginning of his ministry in John 2, at the end of his ministry, recorded, Matthew, Mark, and Luke recorded the latter one, but say nothing about the former one, by the way. And as Messiah, he's bringing ceremonial cleanliness to the nation. It was logical at both the beginning and the end. So that's the concept here. In both cases, his teaching in the temple was disregarded by the religious leaders. Jesus quoted from Isaiah 56 and Jeremiah 7 as he was driving the people who were selling out of the temple. Mark adds in his account that the buyers and money changers were also driven out, obviously. See, the leaders had led the people to a mere formalism, an impersonalization of the sacrifice. They weren't really sacrificing, it was all just a ceremony. You've got to be careful about ceremonies. They can become very vacuous, very empty, and counterproductive. They set up the whole thing in the count of Gentiles, which, among other things, disrupted their witness to the world. It's a form of compromise. How often do we do that in church, in some equivalent form? And he taught daily in the temple. But the chief priest, he taught daily in the temple, we're going to talk about in chapter 21, it's going to be very important. But the chief priests and scribes and the chief of the people sought to destroy him. But not on a feast day, Matthew tells us, Matthew 26:5. They could not find what they might do. Why? For all the people were very attentive to hear them. See, at this point he's popular, the buzz is everywhere. They don't dare touch him. They got to find the right time. I could not resist adding a little addendum to this study. I thought it'd be interesting to hear from the donkey. There's a very famous poem by G.K. Chesterton. I couldn't resist adding to our package here. When fishes flew and forests walked and figs grew upon thorn, some moment when the moon was blood, then surely I was born. With monstrous head and sickening cry, and ears like errant wings, the devil's walking parody on all four-footed things. The tattered outlaw of the earth, of ancient crooked will, starve, scourge, deride me, I am dumb, I keep my secret still. Fools, for I also had my hour, one far fierce hour and sweet. There was a shout about my ears, and palms before my feet. Well, in our next session, we're starting now a climactic move to the pivot of all history. I want you to study for next time Luke chapter 20. And as you do that, you might also review your notes on Isaiah chapter 5, the vineyard thing. Jesus is going to draw upon that again. Isaiah, the first seven verses at least of Isaiah 5. And so with that, let you and I stand for a closing word of prayer. Father, we stagger as we begin to comprehend the precision of your word, how you've deliberately put these milestones in a way that can be corroborated, where you demonstrate that you are outside time and space. We thank you, Father, for many reasons, not the least of which as the manifestation of the reality of your word
and the

0: extremes you've gone to provide this scenario for our benefit. We thank you for the extremes you've gone to. We thank you for the gift of your Son. We thank you, Father, for declaring it so precisely in advance that we indeed are without excuse. We do understand that you are God. And we thank you for the gift of Jesus Christ on our behalf. We thank you for the Mashiach Nagid that went to the cross so that we might live. Father, we do solicit your Holy Spirit to open these truths to us, to have them galvanize us into an awareness of who you are and what you would have of us in the days that remain. We do pray, Father, that through your Holy Spirit and through your word, we each might become more effective stewards of the opportunities that you bring across our path. As we commit ourselves right now, with no reservations or caveats, we completely, right now, commit ourselves into your hands in the name of our Mashiach Nagid, Yeshua of Nazareth. Indeed. Amen.
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1: In Philippians 2, the Bible says, "In humility, value others above yourselves, not looking to your own interests, but each of you to the interests of others." 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
2: There's a joke that goes, when your children are little, they're so cute you wish you could eat them. When they become teenagers, you wish you had. Parenting a teen is not for the faint-hearted. It can be a challenging time for a family. We'll talk specifically about disciplining a strong-willed adolescent next on A 4-Minute Focus. Hi, I'm Brett Ryan for A 4-Minute Focus, where we offer practical advice from Focus on the Family, Australia. Parents all over the world will tell you of the challenges of parenting a teen. And in fact, we had a question from one of our listeners who asked, "Do you have any advice for disciplining a strong-willed teenager?" I hear a lot of dealing with strong-willed toddlers, but if you think it's tough managing a defiant two-year-old, imagine what it's like when the kid is 17 and 6 feet tall. I need help. Perhaps it would be helpful to begin with a few general observations in dealing with a strong-willed teen. It is essential to stay calm, maintain a sense of confidence, and have a carefully conceived plan of action. Make sure that you're eating healthy meals, getting enough sleep, and taking care of your own emotional health. You need every ounce of strength, poise, and self-control you can muster to handle a challenge like this. Next, it's critical that you lay out your expectations of behavior in advance and make sure that everyone in the household understands them. The consequences for rebellious or disobedient behavior should also be spelled out beforehand, and the implementation of those consequences should be prompt and consistent. You can be sure that your strong-willed child will challenge these standards at every opportunity, and it's crucial to keep your cool in the face of his defiance. Don't give them an opportunity to seize control of the situation. The task of parenting a strong-willed adolescent is complicated by the fact that teens of all temperaments are in the process of trying to form an identity. A quest for increasing independence is usually fundamental to this process, and this can often play itself out in behavior calculated to find self in opposition to the values, beliefs, and wishes and instructions of the parents. For this reason, it's important not only to maintain clear and consistent guidelines and expectations, but also to organize those guidelines into at least three different categories: non-negotiable, negotiable, and rules that can be discarded as your adolescent matures and demonstrates a growing ability to regulate their own behavior. When rules are broken, take the opportunity to teach your teen about the reality of consequences. Talk about the ripple effect of the choices we make in life on ourselves, our friends, our families, and the world around us. Help them connect the dots between your previous warnings and the unpleasant results of their rebellious behavior. Negative consequences at this stage in a child's life should take the form of lost privileges, phone time, computer time, curfew limits, and so on. Take care to match disobedient behaviors with appropriate consequences. On the other side of the coin, it's equally important to catch your teen being good and to recognize any attempt on their part to cooperate and observe the rules of the household. Make sure to stay in touch with your teenager's feelings and cultivate an awareness of the day-to-day details of their life at home and at school. Take time to talk about any fears and anxieties that may be hiding behind their defiant exterior. See if you can gain any insight into circumstances that may be driving the disobedient behavior. With some sensitive and skillful mentoring on your part, your strong-willed teen has the potential to grow into a strong leader and a powerful influence for good in the larger community. If, however, the situation becomes out of control and you feel that you need to seek help from outside, look to the resources that are around you, family, friends, a youth pastor, a counsellor, or a family GP. 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This program was produced by Focus on the Family Australia. I'm Brett Ryan, inviting you to join us again for the next edition of A 4-Minute Focus.
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0: Lee had a high-profile, successful career, but something was missing. Then God spoke. I'm Tanya Harris of God Conversations. In a dream, Lee saw himself at the office. Written in the center of the office whiteboard was his job title, and circling around it the other areas of his life: family, friends, God, and church. The latter were all written in non-permanent marker, but his job title was written in permanent ink. It couldn't be erased. Lee knew what God was saying. His job had become more important than anything else in his life. I love how the Holy Spirit framed it. When God speaks, it always sounds like Jesus, the one who said to seek his kingdom first and everything else would be added. Thankfully, Lee responded and saw his life turned around. The Spirit speaks to reorder our priorities and center the main things first. Like Lee, may we have the courage to follow. To join the journey to hearing the voice of God for yourself, subscribe to our devotional plan at godconversations.com.
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5: 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We're the Billy Graham Evangelistic Association.

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Hello, this is David Evans from Heart and Soul, the music of the church throughout the ages. 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

0: Deciding when the right time is to have children can be a little daunting, but this is a question that many young married couples are asking themselves. Bringing a child into the world requires a lot of forethought. And today on the 4-Minute Focus, we'll be speaking about what the thinking and planning around starting a family should involve. Hi, I'm Brett Ryan for a 4-Minute Focus, where we offer practical advice from Focus on the Family Australia. One of our listeners wrote in to ask this question. Should we be putting off having kids and starting a family until we're more mature and established? My wife and I are in our late 20s, she's finishing her studies, and I'm working to get my business off the ground. We're extremely busy, and to be honest, I'm not sure if I'm ready to be a father at this point. Do you have any thoughts on starting a family later in life? When weighing this kind of decision, it's important to remember that children are not supposed to be a nuisance or a hindrance, but a blessing, it says in Psalm 127. Couples who are capable of bearing children should contemplate the possibility with enthusiasm and enjoy. The question of when to have kids is, of course, something the Bible doesn't directly address. Equally committed Christians have different ideas about the best way to approach this decision. We can't address all of the theological issues that comes into this debate, but we can take a look at some of the reasons couples give for waiting to have kids. In the process, we can also try to point out why, in our opinion, most of these obstacles to childbearing aren't as insurmountable as they might seem at first glance. Here are just a few of the most common. I want to establish my career first. If this is your reason for waiting to start a family, you need to determine what the end game is. Exactly how far do you need to get in your career before you'll be ready to have a child? What will you do if you don't reach your goal? Another thing is, I need to finish my education, get my degree before I think about having a child. Yes, working towards a degree while caring for a child can have its challenges, but it's not impossible. There are a lot of people out there who have contemplated and completed medical school, law school, and other graduate programs with children at home. I need to achieve financial security first. Financial stability is important, but what does that mean in terms of having a child? Is it a matter of achieving a certain level of income, being debt-free, saving enough for a deposit on a house, establishing a nest egg? If so, how big? Another one is, I need to be more mature before I can think about bringing a child into the world. Yes, prospective parents should take steps to deal with any personal issues that might impair their ability to create a safe and loving home. But if you're generally healthy and stable, just remember that one, you'll never have kids if you wait to become the perfect person. And two, parenthood actually contributes to personal maturity. Before you make up your minds to put off having kids, we'd recommend that you sit down as a couple and take an honest look at your underlying values and motives. Analyze your priorities. Do you care more about money, success, or a big house than you do about the blessing of children? Are you and your spouse in total agreement in this area? And are you aware that waiting may cost you something? Fertility declines with age, particularly after 35. As you and your wife start thinking and talking about having children, stay open to God's leading. Seek the support of mature believers who can pray for you and offer sound advice. You have to feel confident in your decision to start a family, and remember that children really are a blessing from God. For more helpful information, go to our website at families.org.au. This program was produced by Focus on the Family Australia. I'm Brett Ryan, inviting you to join us again for the next edition of A 4-Minute Focus.
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3: G'day business owners, Peter Fitzgerald with the Handbook for Business. Let's talk about beginning and ending. I appreciate for some business owners times are tough, but my encouragement is be patient, don't give up just yet. Others have found themselves in a similar situation before their breakthrough emerged. I'm reminded of an entrepreneur who invented a computer program to monitor traffic flow. When it failed to attract enough buyers, the company collapsed. Nonetheless, it didn't deter him because his next program was a huge success. It was called Microsoft. Another, Thomas Edison, conducted some 10,000 light bulb trials, viewing each not as failure, but as a possible solution that didn't work. And in the end, one did work. For both, their end was better than the beginning. And yes, I understand that sometimes in life, the end can turn out to be worse than the beginning. My counsel for business owners, realistically, how do you see your business future? If you believe you're in the right place and things aren't going to plan, be patient. You could be one idea, one marketing strategy, one mentor suggestion from seeing an amazing opportunity that leads to a great business. Or it may be that the Lord is using your current business as training to test you and your patience and humility before revealing his preferred plan, ensuring you won't become arrogant when it succeeds. So what direction have you sought and received from God? Here are three life principles to meditate on. 1. Failing doesn't make you a failure, rather a student, because failing is a great teacher, so long as you're prepared to learn. 2. Out of the deliberate comes the emerging. Your future plan B may not emerge and become obvious until your current plan A fails. And 3. When the horse is dead, dismount. Despite giving it your all, maybe the best option is to take a loss and move on. The Bible, our handbook counsel for today, Ecclesiastes 7:8. The end of a matter is better than its beginning, so it's better to be patient than proud. Thanks for listening to this handbookforbusiness.com.au podcast.
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5: 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America's Chris Tomlin. Australia's Ben Fielding.
8: Hey, what a moment. What an opportunity.
5: 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Welcome to the First Hymn Project.

0: Imagine that today someone came along and offered you boundless riches. Now just think about that for a minute. Boundless. That means without boundary or limits. Not just $2 billion or pounds or whatever your currency is. Not just 10 or 100 billion, but riches without limit. How would that change your life? Hi, I'm Bernie Diamond from ChristianityWorks.com. Most of us work really hard to try and get ahead. And most of us feel that there's never quite enough. It's not that we want a lot more, just an extra 10% would do it. That would take the pressure off. But I wonder whether we're not completely missing the point. Paul the Apostle wrote to his friends in Ephesus that the reason he is out there doing what he's doing was in order to bring the Gentiles, that's you and me, the news of the boundless riches of Christ. I just wonder whether we're not missing the point.
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0: Mike Weaver, founding member of Big Daddy Weave, was stuck in quarantine with COVID-19 when his younger brother and bandmate, Jay, died from the very same virus.
1: I heard him take his last breath over the phone. And in that moment there, that was the end of all his hurt. I don't know what it looked like when he saw him, but I know that Jesus was there.
0: Mike had supernatural peace in the wake of his brother's death because he knew his brother was going to heaven. But how can you know if you're going to heaven? Listen to Billy Graham explain.
2: Jesus said, I am the resurrection and the life. He that believeth in me, though he were dead, yet shall he live. I have the greatest peace and joy and happiness in my heart because tonight I know where I'm going. How do you get to heaven? You must come and give yourself to Christ.
0: 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We're the Billy Graham Evangelistic Association.
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0: presence, I speak Jesus.
1: Darwin, through his research, found that species do change, and they change a lot. This is observational science. But then Darwin took his ideas one step further and said that one kind of organism turned into another kind, that all the species on Earth, from bananas to hummingbirds, are related to one another. It's this idea of one kind turning into another kind that contradicts the Bible. The biblical kind is not the same thing as species. Tigers and lions are part of the cat kind. Horses and zebras belong to the equid or horse kind, and so on. Species do change, but it's not evolution. We never see one kind of creature turning into another. That's because organisms reproduce according to their kind, just like the Bible says. I'm David Reeves. Truly, the heavens declare the glory of God.
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0: 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We can turn our heart through the words we say. 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

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If this is you, business as usual is not the way to go. The good news is your situation can be turned around. All the wisdom you need is in the Bible, our handbook for business. 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

0: If you are seeking forgiveness for wrongs you have committed in your marriage against your spouse, you'll greatly benefit from listening in to today's 4-Minute Focus. We will talk about finding forgiveness in marriage. Hi, I'm Kate Ryan for Focus on the Family Australia. We had a heartfelt question from one of our listeners who asked, "How can I get my spouse to forgive me for the ways I've hurt her over the past couple of years? She's withdrawn from me emotionally and I'm not sure how to convince her I've changed. Where do I begin to address this problem?" Simply realizing and acknowledging your own failure is a huge step in the right direction. There are many people who find it extremely difficult to humble themselves in this way, especially in a marital situation. So take heart, you're on the right track. If you've confessed your faults to your spouse and he or she is still having a hard time forgiving you, there are some things you can do to help. In the first place, you can recognize that forgiveness is a process. It ebbs and flows. It starts, stops, and starts again. It gets better and it gets worse. No matter what the issue that caused the hurt, forgiveness can be more than just a one-shot decision. Understand that forgiving you may take time, and that if your mate occasionally seems to wrestle with or dwell on what you did, that doesn't necessarily amount to a refusal to forgive. Next, you should keep in mind that fear can be a barrier to forgiveness. Fear often blocks mercy. There are at least three kinds of fear that may be making it difficult for your spouse to complete the process of forgiveness. First, they may be afraid of losing control or power. If this is the case, you can help your spouse let go of the need for control by demonstrating your trustworthiness and showing that you understand the seriousness of what you've done. Assure them regularly that you've learned a great deal about how deeply your actions have affected the marriage. Show how you're taking steps to prevent the mistake from occurring again. Second, your partner may fear being unable to punish the wrongdoing. Maybe your spouse is still in the anger stage and wants you to experience some of the hurt that they have felt. You must be patient during this stage of the process, whether your mate is right or wrong. Pray for your spouse. Ask God to reveal your broken heart and your desire to make things right. Third, it's possible that your mate is afraid of forgetting what occurred. You can deal with this by helping your spouse understand that you don't expect them not to remember what happened. That's impossible. Explain that you simply look forward to the day when he or she will no longer be so deeply affected by your actions. Be as understanding as possible. Impatience will only underline the suspicion that you don't care about your partner's struggles. Throughout this process, make a special effort to be honest with yourself. It's easy to blame your spouse for failing to forgive when you're confident that your heart is genuinely remorseful. But there's a need here for constant self-examination. Keep checking your own attitude and actions. Ask questions like, what exactly caused the hurt in the first place? What behaviours or attitudes do I hold on to that could cause more hurt? If necessary, ask a professional counsellor or older Christian to help you and your spouse through the process. You might be surprised to learn how many people you respect have actually walked this path before you. If you need help to find a counsellor who is qualified to assist you in this area, we recommend searching on the Christian Counsellors Association of Australia website, ccaa.org.au. Understand that your marriage is the most important thing at stake in this situation, and do whatever you can to repair and build your marriage into a strong union. It's worth it. You may consider some great resources found on our FamilyCast platform, including Fight Your Way to a Better Marriage, or Care and Communication and Conflict. I'm Kate Ryan, inviting you to join us again for the next edition of 4-Minute Focus.
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3: G'day business owners, Peter Fitzgerald with the Handbook for Business. Let's talk about growth. From the day a business opens, it just wants to grow, and the owner must decide by which of three options. One, growth by addition, whereby the number of transactions completed slowly increases as determined by the owner's vision and resources. Two, growth by multiplication is the ability to complete a larger number of transactions, perhaps through multiple outlets. And three, exponential growth is the ability to complete an unlimited and increasing number of transactions without any system failures. Biblically, addition can be seen as the Israelites conquered 33 cities one by one to take the promised land. Multiplication is one of the principles God used in creation. The first command was to be fruitful and multiply. Exponential growth helps explain how the infinite universe came to be. My counsel for business owners? Seek God's will as you look for different ways to grow beyond the usual addition model. Consider a typical restaurant owner operating one outlet. Since opening in 1955, Ray Kroc grew to 43,000 outlets with a great vision and incredible systems. What began as growth by multiplication soon became exponential. Why not get the team together and brainstorm how to 10x your current sales with a multiplication model or 1,000x with an exponential model? Biblically, multiplication requires death before new life emerges. For the Israelites, their old life as slaves had to die. For farmers, it's the planted seed that dies to produce new growth. To you, it's likely your outdated business model needs to die in order to grow. The Bible, our handbook counsel for today, Mark 4:8. Seed fell on good ground and it grew up, producing fruit that increased 30, 60, 100 times. Thanks for listening to this handbookforbusiness.com.au podcast.
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5: I'm Eric Nieder. Thanks for listening to my song, Faithful. Psalm 139 asks, where can I go from your spirit? Where can I hide from your face? Truth is, there is nowhere I can outrun the presence, the spirit, the mercy, the love, and the grace of my Savior. Nowhere. 2 Timothy 2:13 says, even when I am faithless, he remains faithful because he cannot deny himself. He cannot deny the finished work of the cross. And just as the prodigal son came to his senses in Luke 15, the moment I repent and I turn to God, I am no further from home than I have ever been. And better yet, he is chasing after me to find me, to meet me right where I am. He doesn't need a better, more cleaned up version of me or you to love. He loves us right where we are because he is faithful.

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0: I know what it's like to live a lifestyle that doesn't glorify God, to live a fast life and party and go drinking, and it's so unhealthy and it's very empty.
1: Nicole was a successful model in Hollywood, but her achievements didn't fill the emptiness inside.
0: So I kind of came to a crisis of who I was, and I was 23, and I remember I just broke down, and I was like, God, if you're there, can you please make yourself known?
1: God did make himself known to Nicole, and she began a relationship with Jesus Christ. Jesus healed her struggle with depression and body image. That kind of change only God can bring. Billy Graham preached that truth often.
2: True happiness and peace is found in knowing Jesus Christ. Come with your little wobbly, shaky faith. If it's in Christ, he will forgive you and change you and make you a new person.
1: You can learn more about doing that at findpeacewithgod.net. We're the Billy Graham Evangelistic Association.
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0: Back to Genesis with Dr. John Morris, scientist with the Institute for Creation Research. Dr. Morris, how fast do stars change from one type of star into another?
1: Chris, evolutionists are fond of saying that changes in stars take millions of years to occur. But it's important to remember that they've never seen stars do anything for millions of years. And yet sometimes we do see stars undergo dramatic change quickly. Recently, a star was observed to change in only a few years from a white dwarf star about the size of the Earth to a giant star 80 times wider than the Sun, an increase in volume of over 500 million. Evolutionists used to insist that such changes took long periods, but when we see it happen rapidly. Evidently, the biblical doctrine of recent creation of all things is accurate. Back to Genesis, that's the view that fits the facts.
0: For more on Genesis, visit our website at icr.org. This is Chris O'Brien. Thanks for going back to Genesis.
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0: Joshua shares what taking drugs did for his life.
1: Tore it apart bit by bit. Like, the drugs are smart. I thought I was smarter, and you know, I can deal with losing this bit of money or losing that or not paying rent this week or not eating this week. And slowly, bit by bit, the drugs are smarter, you know, and they take, it took everything, you know, from me. And not even possessions. Like, if you look deeper into that, it took emotions. I turned into this rageful, revengeful, not caring. Like, I was selling drugs to anyone and everyone and forcing them to my friends, because if they weren't taking drugs, I wasn't selling drugs. And if I wasn't selling drugs, I wasn't having money to be able to buy drugs.
0: What I see today is a guy who's got a fantastic job. Mm. You're getting married, right?
1: Yeah, yeah, I am. Yeah.
0: What has changed? Why has that happened?
1: I just found Jesus, man.
0: Really?
1: Yeah.
0: If you need help beating an addiction, call the Salvos on 13 Salvos.
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6: Welcome to Bigger Questions. Today's big question: what gave a space engineer confidence to get a man on the moon? And we can't get a live audience today, but we can ask some big questions via some remote interviewing technology. And we're asking today's big question to Ron Bledsoe. Ron is a retired NASA engineer who worked in the space industry for nearly 40 years. He worked on the Apollo and the Shuttle program, and he's retired now, but takes an active interest in the space program. And he joins me from Huntsville, Alabama, which is nicknamed the Rocket City. Ron, welcome to Bigger Questions.
7: Oh, thank you very much.
6: Yeah, so Ron, so Huntsville, it's the Rocket City. Why is it called that?
7: They named that because during World War II, it was that we actually built ammunition for World War II. And so in 1950, they came, Dr. von Braun and 200 and some odd Germans came to us. They were scientists and engineers, and they renamed this because of Dr. von Braun's input. And he was, as you know, a well-known scientist and outstanding visionary. And he was sort of the leader that came in. In fact, my wife actually came with that crew because her dad was a military and took care of all the supplies and everything for the Germans back in that day. First, it was, Redstone Arsenal, and then they renamed it to the Rocket City because of the of what we've actually done in Apollo and sold off with Apollo. And Huntsville is really, and I may be bragging, but Huntsville is loaded with engineers and scientists, and we've got companies all over that are now building. In a couple of years, actually, it will be probably the highest number of people in the state. And so it's one as far as the city's concerned.
6: So, Ron, we asked the really big questions here on Bigger Questions. So one of the big questions that we want to know is, you've obviously spent a long time in the space industry. So how realistic is Star Wars?
7: Star Wars and Flash Gordon. Flash Gordon was, you know, long done before you probably came along. But Star Wars is realistic. You're not really... It's science fiction, actually, but Dr. von Braun worked with Walt Disney a lot in, developing a lot of that stuff as far as the moon is concerned. But a lot of the characteristics of Star Wars is yet to be developed,
6: right,
7: for sure.
6: So do you, so you mentioned Dr. von Braun there. So did you ever work with him at all?
7: Yeah, we worked with him on problems. He, I was just a young engineer when I came, and Dr. von Braun, but I worked for several of the Germans, and they were outstanding there that worked directly for von Braun. And but some of the people that I work with, good friends, work directly, you know, work problems with him, like on Apollo program, but I can get into that. But I don't want to get too technical, but I can okay. I can snow you with a lot of technical things, Robert.
6: Sure, that's fine. Okay, well, Ron, we'll kick off bigger questions. We usually like to ask a couple of smaller questions just to get everyone thinking. And today we're talking about space. So, Ron, I thought I'd ask you just one smaller question about the propulsion systems of Star Wars, okay? Now, I don't know if you feel qualified at all to talk about the propulsion systems of Star Wars.
7: I'm really not too qualified, to just to be honest, about because, you know, the propulsion system, I started off in when I got out of the Navy in 1957 working. What I would say in propulsion, I've been in propulsion all the time I was in there until I became one of the directors, and that, I've covered all the fields in.
6: Okay. So you worked in propulsion, but maybe not necessarily on Star Wars propulsion. Anyway, there's one question. It's multiple choice, so we'll see how you go. Okay. So, Ron, the TIE fighter were short-range starfighters in Star Wars. But what is TIE, T-I-E, an acronym for? Is it A, turbo inline engines, B, twin ion engines, C, terribly inefficient engines, or D, Toyota Interstellar Engineering? So what are you going to go with there, Ron?
7: I would say, I would just guess. Robert.
6: Yeah. Okay. What are you going to guess?
7: Just to be honest, I'd be guessing. And, from a propulsion standpoint, tight. I really don't know that much about Star Wars, and I don't really study that much.
6: So, what are you going to guess then?
7: I'd say the third thing that you mentioned,
6: the terribly inefficient engines.
7: Yeah.
6: Well, the answer is actually the twin ion engines, B was the actual answer. Yeah, that's okay.
7: Okay.
6: So did you build TIE fighters at NASA?
7: Oh, yeah. In fact, we have engineers, in my opinion, that could build them, and they're quite there. I mean, but I really don't know that much about what kind of propellants we're dealing with.
6: Sure, yeah, yeah.
7: And if you got propellants, I could tell you whether, you know, how long it'd take, how long much testing it would take to do that, but I have no clue, Robert.
6: Okay, sure. Ron, you started working at NASA, but just before the Apollo program started. So what was it like working in the space industry during the Great Space Race?
7: When I came to NASA in October 1960, I came from working on space engines with a Titan. That Titan actually supported the Gemini and the Mercury programs in the 50s.
6: Yeah.
7: Okay? And we had a Titan program. But as far as Apollo is concerned, Apollo really started in 1961. Mm-hmm. But I immediately were working on the F1 engine. The F1 engine has been the most powerful engine that's ever been built.
6: Yeah.
7: And in 1960, I was assigned to that particular engine. My feelings on starting that was, as a young engineer, I loved it. But I was hired primarily because I had worked on space engines before and designed and developed those. And that, I was excited about working that, but also I came back home. That's where I was born and raised here. Alabama. That's why I got excited. But I've been excited for 40, you know, all my life as far as space is concerned. I'm still excited.
6: Wow. What excites you about space?
7: Well, it is something that is unique, that I feel like that God has given us an opportunity to visualize outside the earth. But he actually gave us as engineers and scientists who are good friends the ability to look out. The scientist actually looks out and says, hey, we really need to look at that as far as the stars and Mars and Jupiter and all. And it's engineers that actually take and says, hey, this is how we'll get there, or this is what is needed to take and build some rocket to get there. And so that was given to us. And I loved working on one of the largest engines that the United States, in fact, the world has ever made. And so nobody has ever built anything like the F-1 engine.
8: Yeah. So that were these were in the Saturn V rockets, were they?
7: This is a Saturn V. Actually, Saturn V had, three stages.
8: Yeah.
7: And if you look at Marshall versus Houston, actually, Marshall Space Flight Center, Houston, and KSC, all of those people actually worked for Dr. Von Braun initially.
8: Yeah.
7: Dr. Davis went to KSC to head up the launching group. He had a launching group there, and then Houston took that group because of, Vice President Johnson under Kennedy. And he took that to Houston. And so that's where the astronauts and everybody, but we actually build a truck, if you know what I mean. In other words, the first, second, third stage, it actually has the power to get that outside the orbit, Earth's orbit, and head boom. And that was our job.
8: Well, you did your job pretty well because it got there.
7: Yeah, that's right. That's right.
8: So do you have a favorite memory of your time then working at the Apollo program?
7: I've always been a very positive individual. I've always felt like that we can do anything and work. And the most exciting thing, I think, was probably when we landed on the moon. Oh, gosh, that was really exciting for the whole world. I mean, but
8: yeah,
7: I never missed a launch.
8: Right.
7: Because we had a crew here, which we call Huntsville Operations Support Center, that actually was the same as Cape Kennedy. All of the equipment and everything was the same. The only difference is we had a crew that actually worked on the F-1 engine, and the second stage engines, and the third stage engines, as well as the propulsion systems and structures. So that was our responsibility. But being in direct contact with Cape, they're the ones that actually launched and pulled it, because of the launch director in that.
8: Yeah. Well, this year marks the 51st anniversary since the Apollo 11 mission, the mission which landed Neil Armstrong and Buzz Aldrin on the moon. So do you remember where you were for the launch of that Apollo 11 mission?
7: Yeah, I was... That launch was taken. I mean, it started at 8:32 in the morning.
8: Yeah.
7: We normally would go in and at between 9 and 10 at night, because we actually loaded propellants, starting around 11 or so. My role in that was actually with a team of guys that worked on the F-1 and interfaced with the S-1C, the first stage. Okay. And that was my role, but, when we took and the F-1 engine, those five of those, at 7.5 million pounds of thrust, lifted off 6 million pounds of hardware there. Going in at night, and I get excited about, going in and watching. The only problem we have is between 2 and 4 in the morning. It's hard to keep awake sometimes, but we would actually work problems. What if this happens on the engine? Okay.
8: Yeah. So do you remember where you were when Neil Armstrong landed on the moon?
7: Yeah, I was.
8: Or walked on the moon?
7: We, at that time, I was at home. We were watching TV because it was around 10 o'clock at night. Sort of watched that, even though the bedtime for my youngest
8: was well past.
7: Yeah, so, but we all watched it and were very excited about, landing on the moon.
8: So how did it feel then to be actually a part of that mission, to put that man on the moon?
7: Well, I've always felt like, you know, that, you know, you can almost do anything. But that's the feeling that I had, is because, hey, you know, there's a lot that goes in. Problems are concerned. We work problems. One problem on the F1 engine took 4 to 5 years. And one of the biggest things is when they come back, because, see, whenever we launch them, you know, those astronauts, either on the shuttle or the Apollo programs, when they get back is when you really feel very comfortable, because you always are concerned, but you've worked so many problems that your reliability is very high. And, but we do it to protect those astronauts. You know, we do a lot of that work.
8: So which Apollo mission then do you think was the most significant?
7: I would think the most significant was actually landing on the moon, but also the other significant thing was actually getting a lunar rover up there. Mm-hmm. A good friend of mine I play golf with was the chief engineer for the lunar rover, and we all joke about, you know, getting it, but those were up there last three there. But I would say that is really significant to design actually a car, so to speak, or rover, and land it, and then watch the astronauts, you know,
8: drive it around.
7: And I thought that was really great.
8: Mm. The Saturn V rocket used in the Apollo program still remains the most powerful rocket even to this day. It's the most powerful machine humans have ever made. So were you surprised by how powerful and strong it was?
7: Well, I was so excited. In 1965, we tested five of those engines out here in our test stands, and what we call the S1C state. And you have to test that. We learned a lot that you don't test it with the weather and the clouds in a certain formation. You really have to work the acoustics. Because when we set that engine, all those engines with 7.5 million pounds of thrust, in where we lived, in a lot of places, they broke windows in their houses, and a lot of people were not too pleased with us. And so that was another trick, but that was the acoustic engineers that really said, hey, you know, we really need to understand what our community is going through, and we don't fire that kind of rocket. That was a very powerful machine.
8: That's an immensely powerful rocket, breaking windows when you were just testing it.
7: Yeah.
8: So can you describe then what it was like looking at the Saturn V on the launch pad?
7: You know, we always compared it to the, you know, as far as the Washington Monument. It was 363 feet high. And it was quite a sight to see, but I guess going in every night and every morning, you know, to look out at the Cape and look at the TVs and see that rocket stand up there is just sort of phenomenal. It's sort of like looking at something is really designed, but you still concern yourself about, is this thing going to work? And 13 missions, we felt really good about.
8: So what was the most substantial technical challenge that you needed to overcome to get there?
7: Was the combustion instability on the F1 engine.
8: Mm-hmm.
7: And that was also up, that went all the way to President Kennedy, by the way, in working that particular problem. We worked with Princeton University. We worked with Lewis Research Center, several centers, and it was a hard task because we did a lot of testing. But that's when you talk about failures. Failures, when you fail something, that doesn't mean the world's coming apart. That means that you're advancing to something better, and it gives you an opportunity to move forward.
8: So there was a lot of failure in that time before you could get something that worked.
7: Right, right.
8: Yeah, wow, yeah. Was that frustrating?
7: It was at times frustrating, but when you're younger, you say, you know, I wonder if we can work again. So then you'd pick up the phone and your boss would say, hey, call so-and-so and see, get him to start working that problem. But that's the frustration, you know, going back there.
8: But you were obviously committed to reaching this goal of getting to the moon and overcame those frustrations, I suppose.
7: But one of the things, you know, when he said, let's go to the moon, you know, that Kennedy talked about it in 62 was, you realize that almost 6 to 7 years after that, we went to the moon, which is a phenomenal task. And it was very amazing that you just got to go on and accomplish a task. But, you know, you don't do that. A lot of times we didn't, you know, as far as working is concerned, some of the times you didn't look back and say, well, you know, somebody else is involved in that. But I got excited because God was right there with us.
8: Mm. So your faith was very important for you in this journey.
7: Yeah, and I think it's very important. I wish that going back that I really depended on the good Lord a lot more than I do today.
8: Yeah. Mm. Mm. That's interesting. Yeah.
7: Because, see, if you're younger, gosh, there's so much you can accomplish more than leaning on yourself, you know, far as confidence concerned. But the good Lord, you know, he's right there.
8: Mm. After working for the Apollo program, you also worked on the Space Shuttle program.
7: Yeah.
8: Now, the Challenger disaster of 1986, when Space Shuttle Challenger broke up 73 seconds into flight. Now, that must have been a particularly dark day for NASA. You were actually in the control room when it happened.
7: When it happened.
8: Yeah. So, what was the, what describe the mood when that happened? I mean, it's obviously

0: Security-wise, you had to go through, you know, a lot of times for security, today you have a card in which you wrap through one time. We had to, if you can imagine, we went through 3 security doors to get where we were working. Yeah. And we were actually working data in that. And we actually worked it in 72 hours without any sleep, even if you're young. That's really tough.
1: That's hard.
0: You get tired.
1: Yeah, that's understandable. So there must have been difficult times at NASA.
0: Yeah, it was. A very, very difficult time. It really hurt.
1: Yeah, well, obviously to lose anyone, I suppose.
0: We're designed to take and keep those astronauts, and Lord have mercy, it was awful.
1: Now, Ron, you are a Christian believer, and there is a part of the Bible which is important for you. It's from the Old Testament book of Isaiah, yeah. Isaiah 40:28-31, which says, "Do you not know? Have you not heard? The Lord is the everlasting God, the creator of the ends of the earth. He will not grow tired or weary, and his understanding no one can fathom. He gives strength to the weary and increases the power of the weak."
0: Yeah.
1: So, Ron, it says here that the Lord gives strength and power. So did he do that to you when through these challenging times, particularly when it comes to the Challenger disaster?
0: Well, during this Challenger, that it did, and it really helped, but it changed the way I looked at stuff. And that's where the confidence comes in. And I didn't really – a lot of times I felt like I had the confidence. I could do anything myself. But what I found – about that verse, it strengthened me as far as giving me the confidence. It was really not my confidence myself, it was God's confidence. And if people could, you know, I often look at that verse and say, if young people could realize that when they strike out, if they could go forward and say, I can do that, working that, or I can't fail. But if they'd realize that God is right there, it's sort of exciting to see young people pick that up and work it.
1: Mm. So maybe just in reflecting then, so your Christian faith then gave you confidence, perhaps before maybe even the Challenger disaster, you had a bit more confidence in yourself, but then you realized actually it's worthwhile trusting in the Lord and he gives you more confidence and strength. Would that be fair?
0: That's right. That's right. Mm. I get excited to wake up in the morning and, I think it's great being 87 years old. I think, hey, what is the good Lord going to do today?
1: Well, the passage in Isaiah goes on to say, even youths grow weary and tired and young men stumble and fall, but those who hope in the Lord will renew their strength. They will soar on wings like eagles. They will run and not grow weary. They will walk and not be faint. So is there something about the image of soaring on wings that, like eagles, that inspires a NASA engineer?
0: Yeah, it does, and it really does.
1: Yeah. So are wings like eagles more inspiring than a Saturn V rocket, do you think?
0: I think so.
1: That's saying something from a NASA engineer,
0: NASA
1: I think, isn't it?
0: Yeah, I think so, very much so. But God was doing all of lifting me up, as far as my faith is concerned. I just have always had faith in him that, you don't say, well, I wonder what we're going to do about this problem. You would say, I wonder how God is going to work this problem.
1: Yeah. So the Christian faith has obviously given you strength at times, but what convinced you that it was for you? Like, what convinced you to follow the Christian faith in the first place?
0: I guess, living in a, I don't know. I grew up with parents that loved the Lord. And I guess, and growing up that way, I was very shy about what I was doing. And my faith strengthened me as far as my, how I felt about things. And it being shy and...
1: Yeah.
0: But shyness also kept me intact, but I didn't realize the good Lord was really keeping me intact.
1: The space program was a challenge to the faith of some, though, like particularly William Anders, who read the first chapter of Genesis on board Apollo 8. He admitted that his faith was somewhat undercut as you look back on the time

0: tiny Earth. So then, did your work in the space program strengthen or diminish your faith?
1: I felt like it. I grew stronger working in the space program.
0: Yeah, in what ways?
1: And I felt like accomplishing things and seeing what is out there and designing things to make it work. Gosh, it's just very challenging, I think. You know, I think a lot of the stuff can be done, but only if God plans on us working that problem, in my opinion.
0: Hmm. So what gave a space engineer confidence to get a man on the moon?
1: The only way I know that he got his confidence is God himself. And knowing God, that's the way we got to the moon, is knowing God. No other way. Hmm.
0: Well, let me leave you with some of the Bible's answer to the big question, what gave a space engineer confidence to get a man on the moon? From Isaiah 40, 28, 29. The Lord is the everlasting God, the creator of the ends of the earth. He will not grow tired or weary, and his understanding no one can fathom. He gives strength to the weary and increases the power of the weak. I look forward to you joining us next time for bigger questions. Thanks very much to our guest today, Ron Bledsoe.
1: All right, thank you.

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0: Momentum, helping men succeed in life.
1: Hi, it's Tim from Momentum. What if we as men were able to accept where justice truly resides? There's so much injustice in our world, isn't there? But when we personally face injustice, that's when it really becomes relevant to us. So if you're in a situation that you feel like you've been treated unjustly, what do you do with that? Well, you know, there's a worldly way that will often involve taking matters into our own hands, and sometimes that can just do more harm than good. Then there's also a biblical way of dealing with injustice, one where the Lord himself says, "Vengeance is mine." In other words, take your hands off and trust that I will bring you the justice in the right way and at the right time. Now, that is way easier said than done, but this is true wisdom, to wait on God and he will vindicate you at the proper time.
0: For more information or to access a whole range of resources to help you on your journey, go to MomentumAustralia.org.
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6: In Matthew 1 verse 19, we read that Joseph decided to break the engagement quietly. The Word for Today is the second in the series of lessons from the life of Joseph. Now, Joseph's life of silent action gives us three keys to living in God's promises. Today, let's look at the first one. That's mercy. We're introduced to Joseph in the middle of a personal crisis. He was in love with Mary, and he believed that she loved him, until he heard that she was pregnant. How should he respond? Openly shame her, or surrender her to a public stoning as the law of Moses required? No, he chose mercy over malice and anger and revenge. The mercy of Joseph preserved the life of Mary and protected the unborn child, Jesus, so that he could fulfill his destiny and become our Saviour. And this understanding, forgiving and merciful carpenter helped to raise an understanding, forgiving and merciful son. A son who would confront prejudice and hatred, who would rise above the discrimination of his culture and treat a Samaritan woman as an equal, who would release the woman at the well from a lifetime of failure and emptiness, and also bring hope and salvation to an entire city, who would tell a guilty woman caught in adultery and about to be stoned by a religious mob when he said, "Neither do I condemn you, and go and sin no more." A son who would accept sinners not as bad, but as lost. One of Joseph's other sons, James, would one day grow up to believe in Jesus and write one of the books of the Bible, in which he said, in James 3 verse 17, "But the wisdom from above is first of all pure. It is also peace-loving, gentle at all times, and willing to yield to others. It is full of mercy and good deeds." Has somebody hurt you? Follow the example of Joseph and show mercy. Lessons from the Life of Joseph, Part 2. That's The Word for Today.
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Jesus, they would call him a man of sorrows, you know, who was familiar with suffering, he was acquainted with grief. And in other words, he gets right in the mix with you, you know, in the dirt with you, as it were. You know, he came and walked the same earth that we walk. He suffered the same things that we suffer. He knows what it is to be acquainted with these things. And so that was the theme of the song. I thought it would be a beautiful way to take us to the cross. But really, it's an amazing mystery, isn't it? If you think about that, you know, a lot of people think about a God who's high and holy and remote and distant and inconceivable. And he is all of those things. But he's also the one who came down and knelt down and washed the earth off the feet of his disciples. And he took that journey, that dusty, gritty, bloody journey to the cross. This is Jesus, this is who we worship, and I hope in this song that's what comes across.

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1: In the late 18th century, William Wilberforce was converted. Almost single-handedly, he broke the shackles of slavery.
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4: History makers.
5: Since the Roman legion destroyed Jerusalem in the year 70 A.D., the Jewish people have a nation of their own.
6: And he said, well, no, Randy, we're not all just faking it. There is a living hope, and his name is Jesus. And I believe that that's really why you're here.
7: Christ died for us.
4: History makers.
8: Hi, welcome to History Makers. I'm Matt Prater. Today we're speaking to Clint Davis from South Africa. Now, Clint has been lecturing at a Bible college recently. He's been working in Christian radio for years and TV. He's got an interesting background. We're going to find about a bit of his story today. Welcome to the show, Clint. How you doing?
9: Yeah, thanks, mate. All good, mate. All good.
8: Mate, I love South African accents. We were chatting on the phone the other day and I was saying, hey, Butte, how you doing?
9: Yeah, you're getting it. You're getting it. Yeah, it's sounding all right.
8: It's good. So whereabouts are you from?
9: Well, originally from Johannesburg. In the pessimistic view, people call it Crime Central.
8: Oh, did they? Okay, yeah.
9: Yeah, but born and raised there. And my wife and I have been living in Dubai for the last 6 years, mm-hmm. Middle East, working with a church there. So, yeah, it's been an interesting journey.
8: And you're out in Australia. You're enjoying the beautiful Great South Land of the Holy Spirit.
9: Absolutely. Yeah. Funnily enough, a place that I never thought I'd come to.
8: Wow.
9: And probably most friends could quote me saying, I'll never go to Australia, not even for a holiday. No, I have no desire to go there. And as you know, that's where God calls you.
8: That's cool. Well, here you are, mate. Now, tell us a bit of your story. So what was your upbringing like? Were you raised in a Christian family?
9: Yeah, interesting one. I mean, I was raised in a Christian family with inverted commas. You know, it's such to say that my parents were always churchgoers, part of a charismatic sort of church, but my stepfather was a deacon in the church and quite a devil at home.
8: Okay, I see. Yep.
9: Yeah, quite abusive emotionally and physically, and so that was the model that that I sort of saw.
8: Oh, no.
9: By the grace of God, my mom was really strong in the Lord, and
8: they say that's one of the toughest things for Christians if they're raised in a home where the parents are Christian on Sunday, but not the other 5 days, the other 6 days of the week. They just find that they don't believe in the Lord after that because they look at God through the lens of what their father was like. Did you find that affected you as a young fella?
9: For some reason, I mean, you know, the other male figure I had to look to was my grandfather, and he was a Freemason.
8: Oh, right.
9: So there you go, what a mix, you know. I find it did affect me as far as my walk with God played out, and the full story has me actually meet my real father just last year.
8: Really?
9: Yeah, and so that's a whole nother journey that God challenged me with. But the realization of the whole story comes to that God is actually your real father.
8: Yeah.
9: And that he is actually looking after you, is caring for you. And it's our revelation of that that is difficult to comprehend when we have an earthly father that doesn't live up to that.
8: Mm-hmm.
9: So it's that transforming your mind in that specific topic that needs to happen. And that's why we need good discipleship. Mm-hmm. We need good apostolic fathers. We need guys that are reaching the next generation, which is generally a fatherless generation.
8: Absolutely.
9: So it did affect me, but also came out in a fantastic revelation.
8: We'll hear a bit more of your journey in a moment, but I do have to just jump back a sec. You met your real dad a year ago.
9: Yeah.
8: How did that happen?
9: Well, I've been working for a church for the last year and a half. We've served a church for 6 years in Dubai and been on staff with them for a year and a half. And part of that journey really is that when you're teaching so much and when you're involved in so much ministry and counseling, that God re-challenges things that were part of your life and that you haven't dealt with. And one of those was, how do I relate to God as Father? And what does that mean to me? So what happened is I really felt a challenge. And my mom had never stopped me from looking for my real dad. In fact, I'd seen him outside a shopping center with her, and she'd said, hey, do you want to go say hi to your dad? And that was when I was about 13. And I said, no, I had no interest. But I felt a nudging from the Lord to go and sort of seek him out. And so I did that, and really the main purpose was twofold. Personally, I wanted to understand the heart of the Father more. I didn't know how that was going to happen. And the other was that I wanted to share the gospel with him. I thought, well, if there's anybody there to probably listen to is his long-lost son. So I did that, and it was tough. It was emotionally draining. It was months and months of really, really difficult conversations on Facebook, and then met up with him when I was last in South Africa. And without dishonoring in any way, the realization that came to me sitting there in the conversation, in much disappointment, really, I felt God just saying to me, "You see now, I've been your dad the whole time.
8: Yeah.
9: And I've guided you and I've led you." And that might sound a bit flaky and a bit whatever, you know, it's just, but to put the story into this short little summary, it can't carry the full weight, but that is the truth.
8: Wow. Wow. And, mate, I just think that is an incredible story because, you know, we all have a father wound.
9: Yeah.
8: Some of us have a father wound from, like, there's a book by Jack Frost I read called mm-hmm. Experiencing Father's Embrace, and mm-hmm. he says that there's different types of fathers. Some are absent fathers where you just don't have a father. Some are abusive. Some are disciplinarian fathers or authoritative fathers. Some are passive fathers. You know, some are rewards-oriented fathers. There's many different types of fathers that we've had, you know, across the world. And depending on how our father treated us, will often taint our view of the way we look at our Heavenly Father.
9: Absolutely.
8: And so for you having an absent father, not having a father, you probably tended to think God was absent over your life. But here is the Lord telling you,
9: yeah,
8: I've been your father.
9: Yeah.
8: I am your sufficiency. That is an amazing testimony.
9: Yeah, and just a practical thing on those lines, Matt, is just, you know, we speak about the triune God, God the Father, God the Son, God the Holy Spirit, and you know, that's one nature. The thing that's really that we're seeking when our heart is broken and around the subject of fatherhood is the nature of fatherhood.
8: Yeah.
9: And to understand that God is one nature and the Holy Spirit is here with us, in us, he carries the same father nature. And so my advice is just get talking to the Holy Spirit.
8: Yeah, you know,
9: the father,
8: absolutely.
9: The father nature is in the Holy Spirit.
8: That's good. And I love the line that Jack Frost puts in his book about experiencing Father's Embrace. He says, the message of Christianity is to receive the Father's love and to give out the Father's love.
9: Sure.
8: And once you realize you have a perfect Father in heaven who loves you, like the father and the prodigal son, you know, he just rejoices that his son was lost and is now found, was blind and now will see. That's a perfect father who gives his robe and his ring, yep, to his son and celebrates and says, my son, you know, let's kill the fatted calf and celebrate because he's home, you know. That's what the Father wants. He just wants us.
9: Yeah.
8: He just wants a relationship with us. And once we know about our Heavenly Father, how good he is, we then want to show how good he is to others. We want to share the love of God and the love of the Father with others.

0: You're listening to History Makers, and today we're speaking to Clint Davis from South Africa. So, mate, tell us a bit more of your story. Did you walk with the Lord all through your teen years, or did you backslide and come back to the Lord?
1: Not at all, actually. I can remember the moment of salvation. People have different theologies about salvation, how that happens, but I can remember standing, committing my life to the Lord at 5, 6 years old. Mm-hmm. Can see that happening, but... the walking out of that and the walking out of sanctification as such took a lot longer. So through growing up in that home, it was easy for me to not really question but hold very loosely to what a Christian life looked like.
0: Yeah.
1: Long story short, I knew I was called to Bible school. That was around 2001. Felt a clear call from God to go. So I went. I presented that to my Freemason following grandfather, who was basically my dad at the time, and he said, "Oh, that'll be good for enrichment. You go ahead and have a look around." And I was like, "Well, it's more than that, but okay." And so I went and did that for 3 years, ministerial training. Came out of Bible school, and they always say you come out one of two ways. Either you're disillusioned and you walk away from the church, or you come out and you go full on into ministry. I came out disillusioned. Some of the stuff I'd seen on stage was not what I'd seen behind the scenes, because I was very involved, and unfortunately didn't walk away from church, just drifted. It was around that stage that I got into commercial radio in South Africa, and if anybody knows commercial radio, just look at celebrities from today, and you know how easy it is to just be caught up in the world.
0: Yeah.
1: So I just drifted easily. Drifted, started getting invited to things, celebritism, and all of that. And I was in that on commercial radio to about 3.5 million listeners for about 6-7 years.
0: Wow.
1: In South Africa.
0: Did you do the brekkie show?
1: I covered.
0: Yeah.
1: Covered, but no, there were times when I was on twice a day.
0: Yep.
1: Doing all kinds of fill-ins and shows and all sort of stuff. And
0: it was like a music station.
1: Scar.
0: Yeah.
1: Full-on music station.
0: Yeah.
1: No mention of God, anything like that, obviously. But the scar is this, that God's always given me a gift to talk.
0: Yeah.
1: And give me a gift to unravel truth, mm-hmm, and explain things that might be complicated in a very simple way for people. And I never used that at that stage because I was far from him. And so God does a 360 on these things when you'll give it to him and when you'll give him another chance. And things that you have not redeemed for his glory through your life, once you come to a place of true discipleship that you're willing to lay that hurt down before him again and use that skill for him, he will redeem it.
0: Mm.
1: And so I ended up meeting my wife. She was also in the sort of celebrity world, and we felt, I knew one thing for certain, that if we were going to do that thing for real and head towards marriage, which is where we felt, we had to get back into church.
0: Okay.
1: And so we both felt that, and we got into a church where we sort of back row, Christian churchgoers. Never wanted to really connect because I didn't want it to be so social as it was before. I wanted to be there for God and really rediscover him.
0: Mm.
1: But around the same time, he called us to Dubai. Not really a clear call of God, but just a move of country and discover new nationalities, and went there and then found a church that he plugged us into with a strong apostolic heart. And we started ministering into different nations, and so many nations represented there in the Middle East as well. And, 6 years later, he calls us to Australia. And one of those avenues is redeeming the radio time and using that gift for him. And so that's where we find ourselves.
0: So here you are doing a radio interview, and you're also, doing a bit of Christian community radio, and whoever knows what doors might open for that. Did you work in TV for a bit as well?
1: Yeah, a lot of TV presenting in front of the camera. It's a real rush.
0: Good.
1: Live TV is always fun. I know you've got History Makers TV, and that's really exciting what you guys are doing as well.
0: Oh,
1: so I've been
0: cool.
1: doing a little Snoopy research on you guys.
0: Good, mate. I might need a bit of help, actually. It's a lot of work. Radio is so much easier. Easier, let me tell you that.
1: You don't have to get dressed in the morning. You just come in as you are.
0: That's exactly right. Now, talking about your teaching gift and your communication gift, you're teaching in Bible college at the moment. What are the subjects that you're teaching on?
1: Yeah, so I've been asked to guest lecture along the lines of missions and apostolic work. And there's a vast difference, and we sort of learned this on the journey that we've gone. Missions, not to take anything away from it, but there are if you know anything about missions, just on a surface level, there's short-term missions, long-term missions. Short-term being you would go with a church into a country and be part of a mission trip. Long-term, actually moving to a country or being there for a period of time and actually being part of the community and building in. Now, the apostolic idea sort of overflows both of those. And we see what Paul does in how he actually covers both of those arenas. But the apostolic mindset is one of that it's not a matter of going into nations for the sake of going into nations. It's not a Christian tourism thing as such. It's about what we leave behind.
0: Yeah.
1: It's about what we build there. You know, we refer to the term wise master builder, and that is what we need to be doing. Or else it does just become a thing of check, I've gone on another missions trip. And it should never be that.
0: Yeah.
1: So the mindset changes you in along the lines of, oh, well, I've been to this country and this country and this country on missions trips. Well, actually, which country has God called you to work into?
0: Yeah, that's good.
1: As an individual or as a church? And what relationships are you forming over long term so that you're building into those leaders and building into the church? So you're putting down the right foundations there on which others will come and build. Build walls, build a church. And give you an example, we ministered a lot into Sri Lanka. And when we went in there, or certainly my first trip in there about 5 years ago, it was really, really infant. A few ladies I would meet, and we'd sort of start sewing into them. None of the men wanted to come to the meetings. There was really no foundation. But we had a connection with a guy there who was planting churches. And, you know, on face value, we could have looked at it and gone, oh, this is never going to happen. But we look back 5 years now, and we see 38 churches that have been planted there.
0: Amazing.
1: Each of them with the right foundation, small churches, but we're looking at, you know, 15, 20 men and women with the correct biblical theology to build and grow that church. And that's through honoring relationships, honoring the leaders that are there. We don't come in as guest speakers. We come in as servants to serve what they need to build those churches. Come.

0: listening to History Makers, and today we're speaking to Clint Davis from South Africa. Now, Clint, I'm just inspired to hear about how the Lord has used you in radio and TV, and now using you in the kingdom in different areas of ministry. And, you know, there might be people listening that are thinking, you know what, this guy's talked about how he's been searching for God, how he's been curious to reconnect with God and reconnect with church, and, you know, the Lord's obviously bearing a lot of fruit in your life since then. There might be people listening that have never heard the gospel, that don't know what the message of the gospel is. Would you share with our listeners what is the gospel and how do people respond to it?
1: Yeah, how long do I have?
0: As long as you like, mate.
1: Well, the gospel is everything, really. What I mean by that is that we can often see a weakness or a hole in our life and think, well, Jesus is maybe one of the answers that'll come in and fix this particular hole. And that's not really what the gospel is. The gospel is that God is the creator. He created heaven and earth, but man sinned, he fell. The biggest gift God ever gave man was freedom of choice. To this day, he gives us that gift. And that freedom of choice was expressed incorrectly in the Garden of Eden, and man fell. From then, God has always aimed to redeem his beloved creation, humankind, to himself. See, some people say the earth at the moment has all these bad things going on. Why does God allow these bad things to happen? And I hear that a lot here on the coast. And people go out seeking different things to seek peace in their lives, really. It could be yoga. It could be whatever strange thing, spiritualism, that you're into. You're seeking a peace about this life, a peace about circumstances and governance over your life here, and also a peace about what comes after this life. Your free choice is either to accept the peace that is already present or not. And what God did is created that peace through the person of Jesus Christ. How did he do that? Well, the Bible says somebody had to pay for that mistake that man made. The reason that had to be paid for is because God is a holy God, and that issue of sin that was created cannot be in his presence. Now, that issue of sin is carried in all of our lives because we are born through the seed of man, that original man that sinned. Jesus came not through the seed of man, but through the virgin birth. So he didn't carry that. He qualified in that virgin birth and through his entire life of remaining sinless to qualify only to go to the cross, to die, to pay that price for that sin. Imagine I gave you $1 million. And I said, Matt, here's $1 million. It's in your bank account. Here's the ATM card. Go get it. And you, in theory, have that card. And in theory, you are a millionaire.
0: Awesome.
1: Beautiful. Beautiful. Can you believe it? But in practice, until you go and you put that card in the machine and you draw that money out, you don't have it.
0: Yeah.
1: And in the same way, Christ died for all. But until you accept that free gift, you don't have it. And the sovereignty of God is not that he allows bad things to happen on this earth. That is the result of a fallen world due to sin. The sovereignty of God is that he allows time for you to exercise your free choice to choose him. And once you do, that is governance over your life, a good God who will only bring good things to his children, and governance over your future, that peace about where you will be for eternity in heaven, in God's kingdom.
0: Mate, that is such good news, and I can tell you believe it by the passion in your
1: Absolutely.
0: Eyes as you share that here in the studio. And, you know, there might be people listening that want to respond to that. Maybe you have been stirred up. Maybe you are thinking, you know, I need to reconnect with God. I would encourage you to go to the website, historymakers.tv, and there's a whole bunch of resources and information about how you can get your heart right with God. We encourage you to do that if you've been stirred up today. Well, we've been talking with Clint Davis from South Africa. It's been a blessing to have you with us
1: on
0: the radio. Mate, I reckon you're a history maker. Thanks for joining us.
1: Appreciate that. That's a huge compliment. Thank you.
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0: 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You'll hear interviews from Mark Burnett, producer of the Bible series and Survivor. 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

wrote the song Holding You, it came from a deeper place probably than any song I've ever written before. I wrote it just 7 weeks after becoming a mum for the first time, when I was just feeling totally overwhelmed with the challenges of having a baby. My son's birth was quite traumatic, so we had a pretty rough start, and he needed help to breathe when he was born, so I wasn't able to hold him or nurse him or even to see him because he was rushed off for medical treatment and I was under general anaesthetic. So while I was really thankful that he was okay, I was just really devastated to not get to hold him and get to be with him at his birth. In the months that followed, I struggled with terrible postnatal depression, and I just found it incredibly challenging being a mum. A turning point came when I saw my obstetrician 7 weeks after the birth, and I shared how upset I was that I wasn't able to be there for my son when he was born. And he said to me, "You may not have been able to hold your baby when he was born, but God was holding him the whole time." That was exactly what I needed to hear. And I came home from that appointment and wrote the song Holding You, which was really the start of my own healing. As I started to process the fact that God was there, that he cared deeply for what I was going through and was holding both me and my son through it all. As I wrote it, I also thought about several friends who'd been through their own grief with pregnancy and childbirth, and I felt like this song was for them as well. I think every one of us has times wondering, God, where are you? And my hope is that as people hear this song, that it would be a comfort and a reminder that through it all, I really believe we are held in everlasting arms.

0: I put the laundry in, walked right here to my mother's bedroom, and told them, I think there's fire.
1: Rosie Ramos was right. A deadly fire had broken out in her New York City apartment building. She and her family were on the 15th floor, trapped.
0: The smoke and the screaming and just trying to figure out when are we going to get out, if we were going to get out.
1: Rosie and her family survived the fire, but their spiritual safety was never at risk because they're followers of Jesus Christ. Billy Graham explains why that's so important.
2: Physical death is just the death of the body because the spirit lives on. But if your spirit that lives in your body lives on and is away from God, what a terrible tragedy. Now, God has a rescue plan. That's why Christ came. That's why he died on the cross. That's what the cross is all about.
1: Jesus' death on the cross paid the price for your sins. When you confess your sins and ask God's forgiveness, God will welcome you into heaven when you die. We can tell you more at findpeacewithgod.net. We're the Billy Graham Evangelistic Association.
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7: I've got a gentleman in my life that every time I say g'day to him, he goes, g'day mate, you busy? It's always the first thing he says. He loves being busy, he wants everyone to be busy, he likes it when you're busy. Now, don't get me wrong, I value hard work and I think we've got a purpose in life that we need to live out, but that's different from being busy for the sake of being busy. Now, some nations are trialling the four-day work week, where people come to work and have lower stress and there's less burnout. And interestingly, overall, the companies who implement this are still making the same amount of revenue as before. If you want to be healthy in your mental well-being for year after year after year, toxic busyness has to go. It doesn't mean you won't have bursts of busyness now and then, but just don't let busyness be the baseline from which you operate.
6: For more candid conversations on faith and mental well-being, check out sunburntsouls.com.

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5: You go in and you've got these visions of having a fabulous school and perfect kids, but you know, you realise that life is not like that. One of the funny things over there is with the builders, they're great at building, but they never finish anything off properly. So my vision of all these beautiful buildings, you know, with properly finished everything, in the end it's kind of like, well, if the doors are hanging and the hinges are not falling off, well, we're doing pretty good.
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7: Today we have part two of our conversation with missionary Marita Simpson sharing her amazing story. As we heard last time, Marita is from the east side of Melbourne and has started a school in a remote area of Uganda, helping orphaned and vulnerable children. Today we'll find out more about the challenges she's faced as a single lady leading a ministry in that society, and she'll reflect on some of the lessons she's learned from the whole experience. But first, we'll pick up the story where we left off last time, finding out how she came to adopt her Ugandan son named Jazz.
5: I met him when he first came to stay with my friends. And at that time, I very flippantly said to my Australian friend, well, if nobody wants to look after him, I'll have him, you know, as you do. At that stage, there was a lovely Ugandan lady who said, no, she'd had a vision that God had given her another child to look after. And so he went to live with her and she raised him for about 6 months while he got well and all of that kind of thing. But then in February, about 6 months later, I got a phone call from my Australian friend and she said, well, you know how you said back in August that you would have him if nobody wants him? Well, Mama Annette can't look after him because of her own medical reasons. Would you like to take him? He said, now, no pressure, but if you would like to, have a think about it and come back to me. And so, of course, I couldn't say no, of course, and now he's mine. So.
7: And did he steal your heart?
5: Yes, he did. He did. He did. And, you know, the older he gets, the more I love him. So, yeah.
7: And how old is he now?
5: He's 7, turning 8 this year. So I've had him for about 6 years.
7: And so you adopted him in 2014.
5: Yes. So I followed through the fostering and then adopted, yeah.
7: But there were some challenges.
5: Yes. Technically, you have to foster for 3 years in Uganda before you could adopt. But we decided to apply for an early adoption and we got to the courts and I didn't realise that a single female is not allowed to, under law, cannot adopt a single male child, which I didn't even know until I was actually in the middle of the court process.
7: Oh, wow.
5: But
7: did you think he was going to be taken away?
5: Well, I didn't. Probably because I didn't even know that was a law. It kind of was a bit like, oh. So it kind of crossed my mind, but then I was also told, don't worry about it. And what eventually happened was I was granted the adoption on the basis of my age and the basis of his age and the basis of the work that we're doing in Uganda. So they went quite in depth into everything. And we'd also had the permission from the family and all of that kind of thing. So Yeah, so God is good.
7: So little Jazz became your son.
5: So he's my son, yes.
7: Oh, that's fantastic.
5: Yes.
7: And other children are now living with you as well?
5: Yes, had another little girl called Fausta. Earlier this year, the police called me up to the police station, which is located near us in Belisa.
7: They know you?
5: They know me because we're just behind the police station and we've had a few other issues with them. But they called me up to the police station, and I thought they'd called me up on another issue. And I got up there, and there's a little nine-year-old girl sitting there extremely malnourished, who'd been abandoned by her mother. So the police asked me, well, could we take her into care for a little while they try and trace the mother and the family.
7: And so, now, is that common that you get these kind of calls?
5: Not in Belize. No, not for me. This is the first time that's actually happened. Oh, no, sorry. This is the second time that's actually happened. So it's not that common. And because Belisa is very family-oriented, so often if there's children, children will be absorbed by their relatives and that kind of thing. Mm-hmm. Or Belisa will send them down to Masindi or Hoima, which are bigger regional centres for care. So this little girl turned up. So they asked us, would we take her into care while they try and find her mother? So she was with us for a couple of months, and we did all kinds of advertising all around Uganda, because she was speaking Swahili, all around Uganda to try and see if there's any known relatives and that kind of thing. Then what happened a couple of months later, one of my staff members actually spotted the mother down at the local market, called the police.
7: Okay.
5: Yeah, the police pulled the mother up, and she was in the police cells for a couple of weeks while we tried to find out information from her.
7: But she refused to talk.
5: She was very, very evasive. Mm. Obviously in poor condition herself, but really didn't have any affection towards our girl or anything like that. So then we asked the police, could we take the mother for psychiatric assessment so that we knew where we stood with Fausta, the daughter.
7: Mm.
5: So the mother came to us for a couple of days, and then she just up and disappeared, and we haven't seen her since. So
7: she's still living with you?
5: Yes, so Fausta's still living with us. I am formally fostering her, and we'll probably apply for adoption this year if we can't find any family.
7: So your family's growing?
5: Yeah.
7: So. Now, when you say she's living with you, you're not in a very big house yourself.
5: No.
7: How big is your house?
5: At the moment, Jazz and I, my son, are living in a little 4x4 hut, is our sleeping room. Our kitchen is another little hut, but Fausta's sleeping with my house help in another little hut beside us. But we are moving. We have got a bigger house.
7: But that's
5: house.
7: Not all.
5: No.
7: There's
5: also
7: two other children.
5: Also got Jeremy, was one of our medical cases. So part of our work is that we also assist children getting to Kampala to help with their medical, because of the poverty levels, they can't even get to Kampala for assessment, let alone treatment and that kind of thing. So there's a number of children in our area that we assist getting down to Kampala and getting medical help. And Jeremy, a little 12-year-old, was one of those children. So about 3 years ago, he came onto our program. Earlier this year, he rolled up at our property, and I thought he'd come up for a medical appointment, but he'd brought himself up because he was living with a father who's an alcoholic father, and he was sleeping with his aunt, but she couldn't feed him, and so he was scavenging food off the neighbours and that kind of thing. And I think he just had enough and came up.
7: So he brought himself?
5: He brought himself
7: to
5: up to our
7: compound.
5: Property. Yeah. So then we had a meeting with him and his father and the village leaders and the police. He just flat out refused to go back with the father. And so we agreed that he could live with us during the term time and go back to his aunt and his father in Christmas holidays, which is what he's done.
7: Okay. So. And then one other child. This house is getting crowded.
5: except Jerry's actually gone back to his family more permanently now. So with Jerry, he came to us about 3 or 4 years ago. His mother was mentally disturbed, and we were asked to take him to help him with his schooling and to give him help, make sure that he got a proper education. His mother really loved him, but she wasn't doing things like keeping him out near the fire and that kind of thing, so not a safe situation. So he came to live with us on the property, and then his father, who was apparently unknown, but then once Jerry had been living with us for a couple of years, his father suddenly decided to claim paternity. And we find often kids are apparently abandoned, but once we get involved, then parents will come out of the woodwork.
7: Now, why is that? How is it in their interest to all of a sudden?
5: Well, because my kid's in a good school, and
7: so it's a status thing.
5: It's a status thing, yeah.
7: Okay.
5: Anyway, the father turned up and said that he was going to claim paternity and all of that kind of thing. So then it was like, well, we'll work with you to build a relationship with Jerry, your boy. So what happens now is he's actually, and there's also an aunt and extended family involved, and the aunt this year requested that Jerry go back and live with the family. And so he's gone back to live with the family, but he still hangs around us, like comes early morning and stays until later in the evening, and then goes home back to his other family. Occasionally stays over with us as well, but he was living with us for a couple of years, but just recently started to go back.
7: Okay, so you have the school. You're the director of the school, and so that takes up a big deal of your time. Plus, you have to have the property managed.
5: Yeah. Yeah, so my time is basically management, property management.
7: Now, you started off as a teacher.
5: Yes.
7: Do you teach at all?
5: No. Well, I don't. Well, number one, because of the language. Number two, it's a primary school, and I'm a secondary trained teacher.
7: Oh, okay. So you have to wait till they get old enough.
5: Well, and number three is I keep saying I'm going to go into the classroom, but I just... Time is always against me because of the management issues. So,
7: but it keeps ticking along.
5: It does. It does, and we're very blessed that we've actually got quite a stable staff and strong directors. So, when I was home, I broke my leg unexpectedly a couple of years ago and had to be home here in Australia for 8 months.
7: How did they do?
5: Yeah, no, they did great. We were really, really pleased at how they handled it over there without me being on the ground. So,
7: well, that's great.
5: Yeah, so that was a real blessing.
7: I mean, that's every missionary's hope, is that you can work yourself out of a position.
5: Yeah, that's exactly right.
7: That it's not all dependent on you, right? It all collapses when you're away.
5: Yeah. Yes, yeah, so they do, and I've got a strong team in Uganda, which is great.
7: Our guest today is missionary Marita Simpson, founder and director of AMARI, an organization that provides Christian education for orphaned and vulnerable children in northwestern Uganda. We're going to take a break, and when we return, Marita will reflect back on her whole experience in Uganda and share some of the valuable lessons she's learned along the way. That and more when we return right here on Real Faith.
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7: Welcome back. I'm Eric Scadabo, and today I'm once again chatting with missionary Marita Simpson about how she's gone from growing up on the east side of Melbourne to starting and directing a school as a single lady in a remote area of Uganda. We've heard about her heart for helping orphaned and vulnerable children, and now a few of them are actually living in her home. Next, it's time to reflect back on all she's learned from her experiences living and serving in Uganda.
5: A couple of things. Probably most importantly to me is, you know, if God places a call on your life, and I knew that I was definitely called to go back and work in Belize with National Children, and He will put things in your life that encourage you, that hold you. When the going gets tough, you can look back. A few different things, like my team in Australia who supported me without knowing what we were doing, really.
7: Wow, that's faith.
5: Yeah,
7: faith in you.
5: somebody gave us, very good friends gave us the money for the first school, even before we'd registered, before I had any children, before we had land. I had this money set aside for our first classroom. So when
7: These were people who had worked with you in children's ministry in the past, they knew you and had faith in you.
5: Yes, yes. So that was...
7: That's a big boost of confidence.
5: Big blessing. So little things that you can hang on to. So when the going gets tough, you can hang on to them and say, hey, I know that God has called me. And then on the ground, you know, you've got to learn to, we think we know a lot and we think that we're very aware and we think that we're well educated and all the rest of it, and we are, but
7: All that schooling you had, you have a master's in education.
5: Yeah.
7: So, sometimes you just throw that out the window when you have these unique cultural differences. Is that right?
5: Well, not throw them out the window, but you've got to learn to step back and say, hey, I'm a guest in their culture and I have to learn to do things, as long as it doesn't contravene the Bible, I have to learn to do things the way they do it culturally. And so that's been a big learning thing for me.
7: Some of this stuff they didn't have in your classrooms. It's not in the instruction book.
5: No.
7: Can you talk about any one thing like that?
5: Oh, things like when we first started, because your heart is to help people and our heart is to help people, like if somebody locally up the road had a fire or something, we were like, oh, we can come in and we can help and we can, you know, rebuild your house for you. And we did that early on. But then I've learnt down the track, well, that's creating a bit of a dependency.
7: Yeah.
5: So they'll come to me instead of going to their family for assistance. And so what I've learnt now is if people have a problem, we say that we'll come in a bit later and we'll fix your roof, but your family and your community have to build the rest of the house first. And so it's not just always the white person coming in and doing that kind of thing. And even with our school, although our children are basically sponsored, we say to the parents they've got to contribute something towards their education, whether it's cash or whether it's firewood or whether it's bringing some food or whatever, they've got to make a contribution.
7: So the whole idea is no longer is anything just free.
5: No. Exactly.
7: There has to be a contribution.
5: Yeah, and even with our medical children going to Kampala, the family has to provide some money for their first leg of the transport and that kind of thing. So,
7: because human nature being what it is, if it's free, it's not valued.
5: No, exactly. And they'll come to us all the time first instead of trying to solve the problems themselves. So that's been an interesting learning experience for me. So sort of backing off a little bit that way.
7: Also, witchcraft is there.
5: Yep. Very, very, very animistic. You know, I believe Belize is actually one of the top areas in Uganda for witchcraft and animism and things. So it's...
7: I'd imagine you've seen a few things.
5: Yes.
7: Anything you can share with us on radio?
5: Yeah. I just remember very early in my experience, our very first teacher that we had was living with me on the property. We were sleeping in the school at that stage because we didn't have any housing. She was in one room and I was in another room. Came and banged on my door.
7: It makes your commute very easy.
5: Yeah, brilliant, isn't it?
7: Just roll over and there's your class.
5: Exactly. So she came and banged on my door one night, totally petrified because there was an owl that was hooting outside the window.
7: And what's the problem with an owl?
5: Well, apparently in Ugandan culture and African culture generally, if an owl hoots, it means that either somebody in the village has died or somebody is going to die. So she came banging...
7: That's a bad omen.
5: It's an omen.
7: For them.
5: Yep, exactly. So she came banging on my door, totally petrified about this owl that was hooting in the corner of our property. So my response is, well, you know...
7: how do you handle that?
5: Yeah, well, I just said to her, look, it's either an owl and it's God's creature and it's just having a sing-song at night, so let it be. Or if it's demonic, we just pray about it and the power of Jesus is greater than the power of the owl, so you just tell the owl to be gone in the name of Jesus, which she actually did in the end. But it was a bit of an eye-opener to me because they're highly spiritual people, so they'll go to church all day Saturday, hold a prayer meeting all day Saturday night and then go to church on Sunday. So their whole life is church and spiritual things, but yet there's this real animistic stronghold over them.
7: And superstitions.
5: Yeah, and superstitions and that kind of thing. So I'm not saying that the spiritual world is I mean, I believe that there is a very strong spiritual presence, but I also believe in the power of Jesus, of course. So.
7: Of course. And have you seen demonic forces?
5: Yes, have seen different people affected by the demonic and have seen them released by the power of Jesus as well. Few occasions staff have come up and complained about living in a particular hut because somebody keeps throwing little bits of cotton wool into their hut, cotton balls of cotton, and apparently that's a way of doing witchcraft against the person.
7: So is there demonic opposition to what you're doing?
5: I think there is. To me, it's not as obvious as a really physical, I can see it happening, but certainly things will happen around. I've had a bit of sickness on and off that I've really had to stand against from a demonic what I believe is a demonic oppression.
7: It's hard to pinpoint exactly.
5: It is hard to pinpoint. Yeah. For me, I've got to be a bit careful because I know that the way that the devil plays on me is that he will come and he'll niggle me with, I'll get reports saying that, you know, so-and-so saying this and so-and-so saying that and so-and-so saying this and the community doesn't like this and the community doesn't like that. And then I'll start to get all hot and bothered and that kind of thing. So I've had to learn to back off and say, no, you know, God has called me to this. This is my calling and I can't let that come in. And so it's more like rather than a physical thing, it's more like an oppression that I can come under if I'm not careful.
7: Well, of course, because the devil does not want this to be successful.
5: No.
7: He doesn't want a whole community of young Christian people.
5: No, he doesn't. So there's, you know, and there's different medical issues that have happened, few blockages. We're still waiting for our land title at the moment.
7: So even though you went through all of those hoops, you still don't have the title?
5: Don't have our title in our hot little hands, no.
7: Even though it's been several years?
5: Yep. Seven, 8 years counting. So that's been blocked on and off because of the oil and because of the land disputes. Apparently it's now free, open for applying for titles and things, but because you have to wait for government surveyors and they want to be paid extra money and all of this kind of thing, so it's a bit of a long process.
7: Okay, and another challenge you face there is tribalism. What is that?
5: Yeah, tribalism is very, very strong. Like we've got about, we're in the, working with the Bagungu tribe, but we have a lot of people from the lakeshore around and a lot of our builders, particularly from another tribe called the Alua tribe, another tribe called the Lugbara tribe. And there is a lot of friction between the different tribes.
7: Okay.
5: Some of your stronger Christians will rise above it, but a lot of them, you know, like the Bagungu cook is giving more food to the Bagungus than they're giving to the Aluas. And so,
7: you mean on your staff? So your staff are from different tribes.
5: Yeah, our staff are
7: from
5: different tribes.
7: So they're being accused of being biased toward their own tribe.
5: You know, can we have our own Alua cook? Because, you know,
7: they want to have two cooks.
5: Exactly. So, no, sorry, I'm not getting you a cook for just five people because you can't get on with the Bagungus. So it's kind of those sort of issues.
7: I would never have even thought about something like that.
5: Yeah, and I don't think we in the West will ever understand the depth or the hold that tribalism has on this kind of a people group either. So I've got to learn to deal with that as well. Yeah.
7: And then finally, you said that God doesn't always do things exactly the way you expect.
5: No.
7: Listening to this whole conversation, I would say that's probably the case. But do you have something specifically in mind?
5: Well, you know, you go in and you've got these visions of having a fabulous school and perfect kids and highly educated teachers and blah, blah, blah. But, you know, you realise that life is not like that and it's one day at a time and God's working through them and he's working through me and he's working through the community and it's a lot, you know, one of the funny things over there is with the builders, they're great at building but they never finish anything off properly. And so,
7: is that right?
5: Yeah. So my vision of all these beautiful buildings, you know, with properly finished everything is like, in the end, it's kind of like, well, if the doors are hanging and the hinges are not falling off and the bricks are not falling down, well, we're doing pretty good. So that's all a bit of a laugh.
7: So it sounds like the Lord has really been challenging you throughout this whole process.
5: Oh, definitely. Definitely. And it's all, you know, we're always learning through life and we're always growing. Mm-hmm. You know, you have to revise your perceptions and you have to revise how you work with people and revise how you work in different cultures and, you know, and try and work out what is above everything spiritually, but what is cultural. And, you know, do I go in and change things?

0: a biblical guideline. Mm. So those kind of things.
1: And it's maybe culturally
0: culturally influenced. A bit different. So, yeah.
1: Wow. We will pray for wisdom for Marita Simpson.
0: thank you. We'll need any prayer we can get.
1: And going forward, what is the future for Marita and Amari?
0: Well, definitely, we're just taking it one year at a time. So we made a very deliberate decision when we started that we would add on a class each year so that we're not growing too big too quick and that kind of thing. So next year we're up to P7 and we'll be introducing boarding and really just following year by year as we're going. So,
1: and then maybe one day you will be able to teach the year 12 students in English.
0: Come in with my accounting.
1: Thank you so much for sharing your story.
0: No, thank you for having me.
1: Our guest today has been Marita Simpson. She is the founder and director of Amari, an organization dedicated to Christian education for orphaned and vulnerable children in a remote area of Uganda. For more information, their website is www.amari.org.au. That's Amari, A-M-A-R-I. .org.au.
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A little bit of the story behind the song Jesus, I Believe. The song doesn't really land anywhere as much as it is just pointing to a posture.

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We can make some decisions in that. And I think that for us in Big Daddy Weave, over the last few years, we've been through difficult seasons and we've been through amazing seasons. I need

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1: I think that that's what we need to do. Sometimes I've been a really wishy-washy guy in my life, but I sense the faithfulness of God and the assurance that we have in Jesus calling me deeper into a place of just saying, God, for better or for worse, I believe in you and I trust in you with all my heart.

0: often don't appreciate the goodness of what we have until it's gone. 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

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It's an honor to be able to share with you the wonderful gospel message of the Lord Jesus. 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

So we're listening to this song in my house, and my 6-year-old, she just starts like making up these hand motions, and you know, what if I believe Christ in me? You know, believed in your power. I mean, just cute. I'm just smiling. I'm going, this is so great. And all of a sudden she said, what if I believe in your power and I really lived it? What if I believed Christ in me? What if I believed? And I literally started just crying in my living room because I was thinking, what if my 6-year-old daughter actually began her life believing that the same power that rose Jesus from the dead actually lives inside of her? I mean, I believe it up here, but what if we believed that? What if we lived it? This prayer is called Christ in Me.

0: Exactly how old is the earth? This is Ken Ham on a mission to strengthen the global church with God's word. The Bible makes it clear the earth's only a few thousand years old. But can we know exactly how old it is? Well, the genealogies in Genesis give about 2,000 years from Adam to Abraham, and there were 2,000 years from Abraham to Jesus, and another 2,000 from Jesus to us. This gives an age of about 6,000. But some people suggest the earth is 10,000 years old. But to get that number, there must be huge gaps in the genealogies, which suggests God made mistakes in Scripture. Instead of trying to fit a few thousand more years into history, we need to start with God's Word and let it be the standard.
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0: Hi, I'm Josh, and this is my son, Ollie.
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0: I would like to challenge you tonight to be a witness for Christ wherever you go.
1: Billy Graham.
0: God has a great message he wants to deliver to the world. He said, I love you. I want you to come back into fellowship with me. I will give you eternal life. I gave my son to die on the cross and he shed his blood for you.
1: Telling people about Jesus is exactly what Ramya and her husband did in South Asia. And for that, they often faced hostility.
2: One time I remember they passed a law arresting pastors. People were waiting to, you know, bring the pastors to the prison.
1: Even with the very real threat of prison, Ramya and her husband weren't afraid to keep sharing about God's forgiveness and love.
2: I serve a God who is living, and we felt more courage and boldness than anything.
1: Is your faith in Jesus that courageous and bold? 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We're the Billy Graham Evangelistic Association. Mm-hmm.

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2: One thing you should do in marriage is definitely to listen. Everybody kind of knows that.
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4: Do have lots of laughter together and don't expect your spouse to change.
5: Don't fight when you're hungry. Don't fight when you're tired. And do buy each other chocolate.
6: I like that one.
7: What do you think? I mean, there are some good do's and don'ts there, and every marriage can benefit from some insights. How well are you doing? I'm John Fuller, and this is Focus on the Family with Jim Daly, and today we're going to be examining different habits that you can cultivate that will either help or hurt your relationship with your spouse. And thanks for joining us.
6: You know, John, Gene and I have been married like almost 40 years. So probably 20 years ago, I think is a safe guess, I remember something that's going to make every husband shiver right now. Oh. I said to Jean, hey, on a scale of 1 to 10, how's our marriage doing? And she goes, well, what do you think it is? And I said, I think it's like a 9. And she goes, yeah, I think it's more like a 3. And I went, what? Ooh. You know, because I think husbands are, you know, this is often where we're at. We think it's going splendidly. And our wives are not thinking it's going so splendidly. I'm sure the shoe can be on the other foot. And today we want to talk with our guest about doing those things that hopefully get you to a 10. And when you're asked, both are a 10. Wouldn't that be wonderful?
7: That would be nice.
6: I think I may have moved up to a 7 or 8. So I'm feeling like I'm doing better, but well, I better ask Jean again.
7: I think we've got her on the line, Jim.
6: Yeah, right. Hang the phone up.
7: Yeah.
6: No, it's a good question.
7: Yeah,
6: though.
7: It is. And we've got a great guest here to talk about marriage and being stronger as a couple. Dr. Randy Schrader is here. He's an author, speaker, and licensed marriage and family therapist, and he and his wife Jenny are celebrating 50 years. How awesome is that?
6: That's great.
7: He's written a landmark book that we keep coming back to,
6: yeah,
7: Jim.
6: It's the book that keeps on giving.
7: There's so much to mine here. It's called Simple Habits for Marital Happiness, Practical Skills and Tools that Build a Strong and Satisfying Relationship.
6: Randy, welcome back to Focus.
8: It is great to be with you. I am so grateful for you two and Focus on the Family, strengthening marriages and helping families.
6: We're doing it every day. Let me ask you, and this is a really important place to start, forgiveness and that linkage with happiness. Why is forgiveness such an ingredient into a happy marriage?
8: Well, we think about forgiveness, we immediately think about Jesus and the fact that he died for the sins of the world, our sins, and it's through forgiveness the three of us and all your listeners get to walk into heaven to be with Jesus for eternal life one day.
6: Yeah, that's good, Randy, but you don't know my husband. He ain't no Jesus. Right? That's what I think some wives would say.
8: Mm. Well, and that's why forgiveness is the glue. And in fact, the Bible has 125 references to the importance of forgiveness for interpersonal relationships. And so without forgiveness, I always say it's almost impossible to have lifelong happiness in a marriage relationship.
6: Yeah. Let me make sure the listeners and viewers understand this, because I've met people that say, oh, yeah, I've forgiven him or I've forgiven her. But you can tell it hasn't happened. You know, it's just even in the tone of the person's voice, it doesn't sound like it was real. Speak to that delusion, if I could call it that, where a person, especially a spouse in a marriage, says, yeah, yeah, I forgave her. What does it mean to really, truly forgive somebody?
8: Great question, Jim. Forgiveness is a process. And I always kind of remember three big words besides process. It's a gift and a promise. God, for the sake of Jesus Christ, gives us the gift of forgiveness. Likewise, the greatest gift a husband and wife can give to each other is forgiveness. It can be hard for all of us to forgive others, and when Jenny needs to forgive me, I need to forgive her, we may think, gosh, you know, that's going to be hard to do, yet God gave me the gift. I need to give my spouse the gift. And then it's a promise not to be bring up the forgiven wrong once it has been forgiven. At God, the Bible tells us, I will remember your sins no more. God forgives and forgets. As humans, all we do is forgive. We're still going to remember, but we promise not to bring it up to our spouse again. And then it's a process. With some deep hurts, maybe every day I've had hundreds or over 1,000 spouses tell me every morning, Dr. Schrader, I say out loud, with God's help, I'm working at forgiving my spouse for that particular deep hurt.
6: So start your day with that thought in mind. That's a good place to aim for in terms of that forgiveness. But what are the dangers of allowing unforgiveness? I think you used in the book a golf analogy, which quickly got my attention. how do we deal with that unforgiveness?
8: Well, and forgiveness can be like, I say in my book, divots on a golf course. The polite thing to do when there are divots is to replace the divot or replace the divot with grass seed so that the grass grows back. If the divots are not repaired, the golf course is going to become barren. Likewise, if forgiveness hurts are not replaced, with forgiveness, then a marriage can become barren and continue to hurt.
6: For the non-golfer, that divot is someone like me who hits more dirt than ball, and then it puts this big chunk of earth, it displaces it, and you have to repair it, which you should, but that's the point you're making.
8: Yes, sir.
6: Come back and repair the divot.
8: Yes, I like that.
6: You know, another analogy you have is, it's a little bit on the gross side. I was thinking, was this eighth grade? I may have said this, but you say unforgiveness is a lot like eating off dirty dishes.
8: Yes. Good. Well, if the three of us tonight had spaghetti, and then we don't wash those plates, we set them on the kitchen counter, tomorrow night we have barbecue chicken on those same plates we had spaghetti, but we don't wash them, set them on the kitchen counter, eventually we're going to get food poisoning. And likewise, a marriage can become poison when the plates aren't washed and clean. And that's what forgiveness does. Forgiveness washes those plates. You know, I could tell a little story that would help with apologizing, forgiving. My PhD, doctoral dissertation, was actually on the benefits of apologizing and forgiving for a marriage. And I went through the whole Bible, read numerous books, numerous articles, and I wrote 350 pages on apologizing and forgiving and the benefits for a marriage. I had pastors refer struggling couples to me who wanted to strengthen their marriage, and many of them were on the verge of divorce. There had been adultery. And before I take couples through a process and explaining, apologizing, forgiving in detail, and I had them assess their marriage. And the best marriage was a C of those couples that came in. So most, there were marriages that graded themselves F, some D, some C. Once they learned the apologizing, forgiving process, and I also had them apologize to each other and then forgive each other with I forgive you, or with God's help, I'll work at forgiving you. It was amazing that when they assessed themselves after learning how to apologize, how to forgive, and all the little details about forgiveness that we don't really have time to talk about today, the marriages that were F went to C. The marriages that were D went to B, and the marriages that were C went to A.
6: Yeah.
8: Just absolutely amazing how we're going to spend eternal life in heaven because of forgiveness.
6: You know, and what's so puzzling for us as human beings, I think, just for Gene and I, I'll just talk about our own experience. Why live there? Why not try to have a better marriage, have a healthier, happier marriage? I mean, you're going to live together, you know, if you don't have an accident of some sort. You're going to be together 60 plus years if you married at 22, 23, right? So you think about that, it's almost insanity that you'd prefer to live in marriage mire than actually improve it and have a good time, especially as Christians. And these are the elements that you need. Another illustration that you have in the book is the marriage mirror. Now, I don't know about you, I just went, ooh, the marriage mirror. What is it, and how do you see yourself in that?
8: That is a great question as well, Jim. And we need to be able to identify when we create hurts and disappointments in our marriage relationships, and look in the mirror. It's just like we look in a mirror to see, you know, what needs to be improved on our appearance before we go out. And likewise, it's good to look in the marriage mirror to see, you know, how we may have hurt our spouse's feelings. Could be intentionally, could be unintentionally. I'd say most of the time, as we grow as spouses, there's a lot of unintentional hurts, and yet still that's a hurt, and that needs to be apologized for and forgiven. And so that marriage mirror is important. And I have often asked thousands of times spouses, what would you like about being married to yourself?
6: And then a great question.
8: And then a follow-up question, what would you dislike about being married to yourself? And that's a good question for the three of us. I mean, you guys are marriage experts. I'm a marriage expert. I need to ask that question, really those funny. Two questions, to continue my walk in becoming better and better in every way as a Christian spouse.
6: Man, years ago, Jean and I, we were having an argument about something, and she said, you know, I love you. I don't like you right now. And I said, how could you not like me? She goes, yeah, that's the problem. So I think my mirror might be a little clouded at times, but I'm sorry, Jean. So, but, you know, it's so fun. You and Jenny, likewise, in the book, you talk about times that you were not in sync or doing well, and that you had to navigate with her kind of emotional hurts and forgiveness in your own marriage. Has forgiveness ever been that kind of struggle for you?
8: Well, I think it is for all of us, because we're all imperfect, flawed sinners, and it can be a challenge. There are different rituals that I, healing rituals I call them, that I ask couples to go through once they have forgiven. You know, I'll suggest that they intentionally pray for their spouse's mental well-being, emotional well-being, physical well-being, for 7 consecutive days. Yeah. I take them through what I call a Jesus exercise, where couples take a trip across the Atlantic Ocean in their mind, go below the cross of Jesus, picture Jesus, crown of thorns on his head, dying for the sins of the world and that spouse's sins, and then picture their spouse standing right there across from them at the cross of Jesus. And the spouse says, I'm sorry I hurt you by being unfaithful or saying ABC. And they always ask the humility part, and the most important part in the forgiveness process is, will you please forgive me? And then they ask, will you please forgive me? And then the spouse who needs to forgive, who's been betrayed, would say, I forgive you, or with God's help, I'll work at forgiving you. And they do that 7 times. Picture their spouse saying, I'm sorry I hurt you by, will you please forgive me? And they say, I forgive you. With God's help, I'll work at forgiving you. I'll never forget, I had a nurse whose husband was a doctor, but he had been unfaithful to his wife. And I remember her saying to me, she said, Dr. Schrader, I'm a nurse. Blood doesn't bother me. She said, but what I did is pictured myself filled with sin, and then I pictured myself touching the cross of Jesus, and a drop of blood from his forehead where the crown of thorns was on his head came down and hit my hand and turned me righteous and holy. So I need forgiveness, just like my husband. And then I pictured my husband saying to me, I'm so sorry I hurt you by being unfaithful. Will you please forgive me? And I said, sometimes it's going to need to be. With God's help, I'm working at forgiving you. Again, it's a process. And she said, that helps me so much. And I've had hundreds, maybe over 1,000 spouses say every morning in the shower, they picture that Jesus exercise and may not do it 7 times, but they'll say out loud in the shower every morning, with God's help, I'm working at forgiving my spouse.
6: Yeah.
8: So that process goes and they don't bring it up to their spouse's memory.
6: And I would think that changes that spouse's heart.
8: Oh, that softens the heart tremendously.
6: That's what it's doing.
8: Softens the heart.
6: You know, one of the things I want to be, I guess, gentle here, because we've used that example of unfaithfulness and forgiving that person. That's perhaps the deepest wound that you can have in a marriage.
8: Yes.
6: And I'm sure some people listening or watching have heard that. And, you know, that is the one thing that the Lord says that can dissolve a marriage. What's been your experience working with people that have had that situation and the outcome if they can hold together and be in love again?
8: Terrific question again. And I thank God that it came up, because I have seen hundreds and hundreds of couples where there's been adultery restore their relationships and have better marriages after the adultery.
6: It's kind of like everything's out there, and the wounds and sin are just out in front now. There's nothing, I'm not hiding anything.
8: Exactly. Secrets hurt relationships, and yet they need knowledge in the seven major areas of a marriage, and that's what I cover in Simple Habits for Marital Happiness. They need that logical knowledge. They need the practical phrases, positive actions, specific guidelines, and then they restore their relationship. Now, to rebuild trust is a process, but it happens. And I always have the betrayed spouse make a list of actions and make a list of phrases that will rebuild trust. Again, hundreds of spouses, the betrayer will say every morning to the betrayed spouse, "I am committed to you today. And also, I will be faithful to you today." And that begins to rebuild the trust process. And there's actions, you know, that if they're not going to be home on time, they text and say, "Hey, I'm going to be 15 minutes late." So it doesn't hurt the trust. And yeah, in answer to your question, couples restore their relationship.
6: Randy, let me ask you this. We've laid out the case for forgiveness, obviously, but we're still human. And our flesh works against the spirit in us as Christians.
8: Sure.
6: So why specifically with Christians do we struggle so much with forgiveness? And again, it doesn't have to be in the context of unfaithfulness, but anything along that continuum where somebody has hurt us, where our spouse has hurt us, why do we struggle with that forgiveness, knowing that that's what the Lord would want from us?
8: Well, it's just human to have a hard time saying those words. And the other thing I think is so important is to use the forgive word and to say, "I forgive you," or, "With God's help, I'll work at forgiving you," and not say, "That's okay, no problem, I'm over it." To say, "I forgive you," or, "With God's help, I'll work at forgiving you," seals the forgiveness process and makes it easier to move forward in a marriage relationship.
7: Yeah. You know, I mentioned, Randy, the process part of this conversation, and you liken a good marriage to baking a good apple pie together.
6: Wow, got my attention.
7: So what's that about?
8: Well, it takes two healthy spouses to make a healthy Christian marriage. And so personal issues can hurt a marriage relationship, like a high control spouse or abuse or verbal abuse or addictions. And so in a healthy marriage, both spouses add healthy ingredients to that good-tasting apple pie.
6: Yeah.
8: If either spouse is a vinegar spouse and throws in vinegar into that apple pie, of course, it's going to taste not good, horrible. And so the spouse with the personal issues would need to really work hard to make sure that they improve on whatever that personal issue is, so that that apple pie tastes delicious and they got healthy ingredients, both of them, going into the apple pie.
6: You kind of caught me with the apple pie analogy, because I'm thinking of the shopping list. So do we sit together and create the shopping list, and then we scratch out the vinegar? And who creates the shopping list? I mean, you know what I'm saying? Like, if I were to create the apple pie for your shopping list, it would be control. Yeah. It would be, you know, worry, complaining. That's not a good apple pie, dear. Let's get apples. So I want love. I want affection. I want affirmation. I mean, I'm just playing with that.
8: Like, yeah, no, and that's a good question. And logical knowledge can help with that. And that's why in Simple Habits for Marital Happiness, I look at seven major areas of the marriage relationship. And those habits point out, like you just said, control issues, or a spouse that's critical all the time, and other personal issues that can hurt a marriage relationship. So, yeah, you're correct. Couples need to be able to see what are healthy behaviors.
6: That
8: what
6: can
8: are
6: be
8: healthy
6: pretty delicate.
8: Words.
6: That's pretty delicate.
7: Well, the accountability part is what I'm kind of caught on here, Randy. What does the conversation look like? Did you know that your vinegar...
6: Let me take a guess.
7: Yeah.
6: Work on your own shopping list would probably be the safest way to do that, rather than list those shopping ingredients for your spouse.
8: What I ask couples to do, and I have 90 powerful habits in my Christian marriage book, I'll ask couples to pick one habit a week that would strengthen their marriage relationship. So let's, you know, it could be just, you know, a positive, I want more compliments. And so I've got the appreciation vitamin, I call it, and they would read that one. And another spouse says, you know, you're criticizing me almost daily. And so there's another habit, they can go and look at that. And so then they can lovingly, I say do it lovingly, read an effective habit every week that will strengthen their marriage relationship and help them come together. And that's a nice way of kind of pointing out, this is bothering me. And will you please work on this to become a healthier Christian partner?
6: You know, another biblical, it seems a biblical reference would be the garden. You know, when things went down, they blamed each other, they hid from God. And I think I want to concentrate on that hiding component. I think as men, I think husbands tend to hide emotionally. We're not as open and honest. I'm sure the shoe can be on the other foot. And if you're in that relationship, I get it. I'm not trying to say it doesn't exist. But where one of the spouses tends to not be forthright, maybe because they don't want to get in trouble.
8: Outstanding point, and so important to talk about secrets hurting a relationship. There are no secrets because God sees everything. And we need to keep that in mind, that God's observing our behaviors, our words, and that puts us on our best Christian behavior. And one of the things I always suggest to couples is that if any activity needs to be secret, it's not a healthy endeavor, especially financial secrets. And I can think of, in terms of financial secrets, a medical doctor one time, I'll never forget it, helping he and his wife, he bought an apartment building, and in counseling said, you know, I just forgot to tell you I was going to make that purchase. That's not a little purchase. But yeah, we didn't know. The two big ones, I would say, are no financial secrets, no technology secrets. And I think it's couples need to be careful, but be comfortable, you know, letting each other see each other's email accounts, see the cell phones, to avoid secrets.
6: In fact, John, do you have an example of that?
7: You know, I do, Jim. I mean, just honestly, yes, there was a time when...
6: I didn't mean to put you on the spot.
7: No, but I appreciate that, because I think sometimes viewers and listeners think we have our act together, and I had some secrets. I had some technology secrets, and it is so wonderful to not have

0: or had, you know.
1: And that's okay.
0: She's going to say, I heard you on the broadcast the other day. It was so refreshing that you actually knew some of your weaknesses. No, I mean, it's fun. And we have a great relationship. But this has been really good stuff. Every time you're on the program, Randy, people respond so positively. You just have a great way of blending biblical truth with human reality and then putting it into day-to-day practice, which is awesome for a counselor. It's kind of the gift you need, right?
2: Well, I am grateful for this opportunity, and I pray that by God's grace, many marriages will be improved and strengthened through these powerful habits.
0: Yeah. We're going to pick up next time with CPR, which is obviously, you know, what you do to a heart that is not functioning, but your CPR is a little different. Just tease us with what your CPR is.
2: Well, we'll talk about how to be respectful, even with those relationships that can be difficult.
0: So civil?
2: Civil, polite, and respectful.
0: Yeah, there you go. Your CPR in marriage. So revive the marriage heart and join us again next time when we pick the conversation up right there. Thanks for being with us, Randy.
2: My honor again. Thanks for having me.
3: And that's how day one of a two-part program with Dr. Randy Schrader came to a close. Love his energy and love his insights, and get his book so you can go deeper and really make some fine-tune adjustments to your relationship. Again, the title, Simple Habits for Marital Happiness, and it's available at most bookstores or online retailers. 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I'm John Fuller.
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2: Thursday nights just got a whole lot easier. 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

0: Some people are particularly prone to the sin of lust. Not just sexual lust, but also a lust after life. And that lust can ruin relationships, marriages, and our lives. And that's why it is one of the seven deadly sins. And it's still deadly. Hi, I'm Bernie Diamond, and welcome to the program as Keith Henry and I take a look at overcoming temptation from a different perspective. It seems that the more affluent we become and the more powerful we become, the more we think that really what matters is fulfilling our every desire. I was watching a program on TV the other night, which was like a panel of advertising gurus analysing different TV ads. And what became evident over and over again is how those ads play on this insatiable craving we have to be successful and to have and to consume. Whether it's a four-wheel drive or a pair of shoes, these experts tap into a rich vein of desire in our hearts, and that's what makes the world go round. When it comes to advertising, all the gurus tell you, sex sells, right? And pandering to these desires, well, not only don't we see that there's anything wrong with it, well, there's an old-fashioned word, that word is lust, which kind of describes this whole rampant desire thing. I'm joined again today by my special guest, Keith Henry. Now, Keith, what exactly does this word lust mean?
1: Well, as you said, Bernie, lust can be sexual, but it's a lot more than that. It's really a drive that you have that you want to tackle everything in life, Bernie. It also includes arrogance. Hmm. It includes power. Because you want to control things. You want to try to take on the world, to challenge the world. You want your way. Mm. And it's this excess where you're trying to get everything that you want and denying everybody else.
0: Okay, so there's sexual lust.
1: There is.
0: Now, what sort of person is prone to this lust thing?
1: In Romans 12, it gives you the different personalities types. And one of them mentioned there is leader. Mm-hmm. So a leader has to be strong. They have to take control. They have to have all these good points. But in sin, in the world, we also take on the bad points. And this mm-hmm. is where lust comes in, that they want what they want, not what somebody else wants.
0: It almost, I mean, you're right, a leader does have to be strong, has to be very focused, people follow the leader. And it's almost as though if you take those gifts too far, then all of a sudden the virtue turns into a sin. Is that what you're saying?
1: Yeah, I think in the world we do start from the sin point first, and mm-hmm. we want to participate in the divine nature, which is the proper leadership style in this mm-hmm. case, but we get corrupted by the sin. And the sin, it's very enticing. You know, you can have power over people. You can control people. You're a leader. People look up to you.
0: Yeah.
1: You know, it's very enticing.
0: Interesting. I just want to share a story with you from the book of 2 Samuel in the Bible, one that a lot of people might be familiar with. One late afternoon, King David got up from taking a nap. He was strolling on the roof of the palace. From his vantage point on the roof, he saw a woman bathing. The woman was stunningly beautiful. David sent and asked about her and was told, "Isn't this Bathsheba, the daughter of Eliam and the wife of Uriah the Hittite?" And David sent his agents to get her. After she arrived, he went to bed with her. And then she returned home. See, David was probably the greatest leader that Israel ever had.
1: Yes.
0: Right? He was the leader. Absolutely. Everybody naturally followed David. Mm. What was his sin? Lust.
1: Lust. He had the power. Mm. He had the control. People looked up to him. And he wanted everything.
0: It sort of explains to me why some of these really high-profile, both church leaders and secular leaders, fall in this area. I mean, Bill Clinton is a very obvious example of a fabulous leader who clearly this sin got the better of him.
1: It does. And all sorts of evangelists and people prominent. If you're prominent, you have to be very careful, especially if you're a leader. These are the people that can tackle anything. They're the people that climb the mountains. And you think, why would you want to climb a mountain? A lot of personality types think, why would I want to do that? Mm. No, they want to conquer things. Mm. It's in their personality to go out and challenge and take control of things and people.
0: And you actually want a leader to do that, don't you?
1: You do.
0: If you're following someone who is a leader, you want them to be in control. If a leader is weak, I mean, you see it in political parties. If the leader is weak, the party gets rid of that leader and puts a new one because they actually want a strong leader.
1: They do.
0: So there's nothing wrong with that, is there?
1: No. we don't have enough good leaders. We need leaders in whatever it is, in the parliament or church or whatever area. We need leaders. There's not enough good ones, and we do need good leaders. There's an interesting verse in Proverbs 6:27, though, that says, "Can a person take fire to the bosom and his garments and not be burnt?" These are people that play with fire, and it can destroy them.
0: Yeah. So what do they do about that? I mean, if you're a leader and you know you have a weakness in this area, either it's sexual, and a lot of men do. A lot of men are caught up in pornography, right? It's a mass. In fact, pornography, someone said, accounts for 80% of internet traffic. Pretty scary. So if someone's caught up in that, or just the lust of power, or the lust for life, or the lust for, you know, just go out there and get it, what can they do about that?
1: Well, the way out is to participate in the divine nature. And this is what we have to set our hearts on. Now, our sins are passions. So what's our passion? Is our passion worldly or is our passion godly? And the way out of it for the leader is to focus on becoming godly. And in 2 Peter 1, it does actually have the virtues there, and it says we can participate in divine nature and escape the lusts in the world caused by evil desire, the corruption in the world. But the way for the leader is to become very magnanimous, in other words, very giving and working for others, not for what they want. Because they can get anything, almost. I mean, these are leaders.
0: That's the temptation, isn't it?
1: Yeah.
0: You can get anything because you're a leader.
1: Yeah. So are you going to work for others or are you going to work for yourself? Become godly. God works for other people.
0: I'm just thinking about that because I think in the workforce where I've worked, and there are some leaders and you know they have your interests at heart, and actually they're the ones that you have a real heart to follow.
1: Yes.
0: That's what you're saying, isn't it?
1: Yes.
0: It's the leader who almost sees himself or herself as the servant of the people who are following him or her.
1: And that's the way to become a servant or actually become more of a giver, you know, because you've got a lot to give. You know, a leader has a lot to give. They have so much more energy, so much more everything than anybody else, and they have to give it to others.
0: That's fascinating. So as a leader, you can decide to go off and manipulate and control and run over the top of the people, and 9 times out of 10 you'll get your way, yeah?
1: Yep. Who wants to fight a leader? No, you know, most personalities don't.
0: Another leader.
1: Only another leader, because you know what? They enjoy it because they like to test things out and challenge things.
0: Yeah.
1: And if you as a leader walk into a party, you know, a room, and first of all, you'll sense where the power is in that room.
0: Isn't that fascinating?
1: Or in a board meeting, you'll know where the power is and you'll watch and you'll try and conquer that power that you're in charge.
0: Isn't that fascinating? And the way to change that, the way to deal with this particular deadly sin of lust for power and lust for everything else is to say, I'm going to take the gifts that I have and become a servant with them.
1: Not selfish. Yes, right. Become a server, give it away, and give it to others, and don't be self-focused.
0: That is just amazing. You know, God does, isn't it amazing? God does things and changes you. When you go after him and you start focusing on him and serving others, he fixes a whole bunch of things behind you that you don't even have to think about. He's amazing. Before we go our different ways today, I was wondering if I can ask you for your input, a bit of help, if you will, to guide me along my way. As you might imagine, we receive a lot of feedback to a different perspective from right around the world. And one of the most common things that people say is, I wish you could teach more about subject X. So that got me to thinking, wouldn't it be great if we could be a bit more intentional about that? Wouldn't it be great if I could get your input on the teaching topics that would really speak into your life? So can I ask you, when you have a moment, to head across to teachingtopics.org to have your say. It'll only take you a couple of minutes, and who knows how many others across the globe might be blessed by your God-inspired ideas. That web address again is teachingtopics.org. Just a few minutes of your time could have a powerful impact that ripples out into countless lives in places that we can't even begin to imagine. I'm Bernie Diamond, and I'll catch you again same time tomorrow with a different perspective.
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There've been times I didn't know right from wrong. But in every situation, God gave me blessed consolation. He only gave me my trials to make me strong. I've been a lot of places. You know, I've seen a lot of faces.

0: working.
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0: Richard Blackaby is co-author of the global bestseller, Experiencing God. As the father of three children, though, book sales are far from the most important thing in his life.
1: I've been asked a number of times, well, what is your greatest accomplishments as you look at your life? Every solitary time, the first thing I'll say is, my kids grew up to love Jesus.
0: Raising children to be Christ followers can be a challenging, even intimidating task. But Billy Graham has some advice for you.
2: Let them make their decisions concerning Christ. Pray for them. Set an example before them. Teach them the things of God. And the miracle of the gospel is not that you accepted Christ, but that Christ is willing to accept you, sins and all.
0: You can experience the miracle of the gospel when you make Jesus Christ the Lord of your life. 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And it's from the Billy Graham Evangelistic Association.
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5: In this bulletin, a security pact sealed with Vanuatu and Wimbledon underway. With the details, I'm Tracy Weir. Australia and Vanuatu have signed a $500 million security treaty following months of negotiations. Here's Nelson Scott.
6: Last year, the Prime Minister flew to Port Vila to sign a security pact, only for it to fall apart on the day of his arrival. 10 months later, Anthony Albanese's inked a watered-down version of the Nakamal Agreement alongside his Vanuatu counterpart in Canberra. The treaty cements Australia as the Pacific nation's primary policing partner and bans foreign defence bases in the country amid an ongoing battle for influence with China. Mr Albanese claims it will make the Pacific safer.
7: We want a resilient, sovereign and connected region.
6: Vanuatu PM Jotham Napat says the deal deepens an already strong bond.
8: To strengthen the partnership between our two countries.
6: Australia is expected to sign a similar agreement with Fiji next month.
5: Nelson Scott. An extension of the fuel tax reduction has passed through Federal Parliament overnight. The excise will be lowered by 16 cents for each litre of petrol and diesel until August the 2nd. The road user charge for heavy vehicles will also come down over the same period. The survivor of the Bondi terrorist attack has told an inquiry he received an influx of social media hate and AI manipulation after the shooting. Asen Ostrovsky has told the Royal Commission into Anti-Semitism photos of his injuries shared on X prompted offensive comments and manipulated images. A Russian couple accused of spying on Australian defence systems have had their charges upgraded in a Brisbane court. The couple were arrested in 2024 following allegations they sent information back to the Kremlin. The pair were initially charged with preparing for an espionage offence, but are now charged with conspiracy to commit espionage. If found guilty, they could face 25 years or life behind bars. The Young Conservatives for Christ movement is seeing more young Australians signing up. Its national coordinator, John Martin, says that's because of the shift in the nation's political sphere and the motivation to make Australia a Christian country again. He told Vision Radio young people want to revive Christian values.
9: More people are realising that they've got to take a front row seat in the political world. So now young people have stepped into the square where the church has stayed silent for a number of years, and now young Christians have stepped up and says, even though God's kingdom isn't from this world, it certainly is for this world. So we want to change politics for the better, and we want to make our society Christian again.
5: Mr. Martin says many young Christians feel that they are restricted in expressing their faith and realise they've got to step up. In sport, Wimbledon is underway for 2026. So far, one Australian has played, but it didn't go Alexander Vukic's way.
10: Alexander Vukic played a tight first set with American Jenson Brooksby, but then the Australian started to struggle physically with his left leg, and the physios were called to the court and spent a fair bit of time on him. Vukic continued playing, but was then overwhelmed 7-6, 6-1, 6-1. Fourth seed Jessica Pegula won in straight sets, as did Spanish teen Rafael Jordá.
5: Craig Gabriel. In the NRL, the Maroons have brought back Patrick Carrigan, Jeremiah Nanai and Corey Horsburgh into their squad for next week's State of Origin decider, while Bradman Best, Stephen Crichton and Liam Martin have been recalled for New South Wales, and Dolphins fly Jack Bostock will make his debut on the wing in Origin Game 3. And in AFL, scans have shown Swans forward Joel Amati has suffered a partial tear of his Achilles tendon, sidelining him for 10 weeks. That's the latest Vision National News. I'm Tracy Weir.
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5: It is Tuesday, and we're so glad you've decided to spend some time with us here at Derek Prince Legacy Radio. 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
6: Everything has its source and its fulfillment in God. In simple but profound words, Paul has summed this up in Romans 11, verse 36. Speaking about God, he says, "For from him and through him and to him are all things." I'm impressed by the fact that in the English, there's not one word in that whole verse that is more than one syllable. There are 12 words of one single syllable, and yet you could not say anything more important or more profound than those words tell us. From him and through him and to him are all things. Everything comes from God, everything comes through God, and everything comes to its fulfillment in God. Today we're going to catch just a glimpse of God's supreme sovereign control over the entire universe. There is nothing in the universe that God does not control, from the greatest to the smallest. We'll just look at some statements in Scripture that point this out to us. God controls the stars. In Psalm 147, verse 4 and 5, the psalmist says, "He," that is God, "determines the number of the stars," and we know they are billions upon billions, "and calls them each by name. Great is our Lord and mighty in power. His understanding has no limit," no limit to God's knowledge, to God's understanding. There is nothing that escapes his attention. And then the prophet Isaiah says in Isaiah chapter 40, verse 26, "Lift your eyes and look to the heavens. Who created all these?" And he's speaking primarily about the starry host. "He who brings out the starry host one by one, and calls them each by name. How that impresses me. God deals with every star individually. He calls each star by its name. Because of his great power and mighty strength, not one of them is missing. What keeps the stars in place? God, his power, his knowledge, his strength. In this connection, I'd like to read just some words from my book, Chords from David's Harp, commenting on those verses in Psalm 147, 4 and 5. He determines the number of the stars and calls them each by name. Great is our Lord and mighty in power. His understanding has no limit. I write this. The psalmist gives us an objective scientific standard by which to measure the knowledge and power of the Lord. Human astronomers would not dare to calculate the number of stars in the universe. They do tell us, however, that it amounts to billions upon billions. Yet God knows the exact number of the stars. He is in direct contact with each one, and he controls its movements. So totally accurate and reliable are the movements of the stars that astronomers can compute mathematically where each star was thousands of years ago or where it will be thousands of years from now. But let us never attribute this precision to some mindless, impersonal force or law. Behind it all is the infinite wisdom of a creator whose concern extends to the remotest corner of his universe. Furthermore, the psalmist tells us how God controls the stars. He calls them each by name. In the Bible, a name expresses the essential individual character of the person or object named. To God, even the stars are not mere mindless conformations of matter, to be identified only by location or magnitude. Each has its own name. Each responds to that name when God calls it. God also controls the course of human history. There was a great Gentile king, Nebuchadnezzar, king of Babylon, who had a head-on encounter with the power and the wisdom of God, and God humbled him so that for 7 years he was forced to act like a beast, going naked in the fields eating grass. His hair and his nails grew like the hair and the talons of beasts and birds. And then God restored his kingdom to him when he'd learned his lesson. And in these words in Daniel 4, 34 and 35, Nebuchadnezzar sums up his lesson about God. He's speaking about the true God, the Lord. And he says this, "For his dominion is an everlasting dominion, and his kingdom from generation to generation. All inhabitants of the earth are reputed as nothing. He does according to his will in the army of heaven and among the inhabitants of the earth. No one can restrain his hand or say to him, 'What have you done?' He's totally sovereign in the affairs of men. All kingdoms, all governments, all nations are answerable to him. He disposes of them according to his wisdom. He raises them up, he puts them down. He enlarges them, and then he reduces them again. He is in total control. Human history is not a series of unplanned events that no one understands and no one controls. Behind it all, it's the same person who's behind the whole universe. God, the creator of the stars, the creator of man also. No one can restrain his hand, Nebuchadnezzar said, or say to him, 'What have you done?' No one can frustrate God's plan. This is applied to nations in Psalm 33, verses 10 and 11. The Lord foils the plans of the nations. He thwarts the purposes of the peoples because they're not in line with his plans and his purposes, of course. But the plans of the Lord stand firm forever, the purposes of his heart through all generations. Ultimately, all history will evidence the outworking of God's eternal plan and purpose. And there is no force in human history that can resist or withstand or frustrate the purpose of God. This is applied also to individuals. In the book of Job, we read how Job was permitted to go through tremendous trials and sufferings. But in the end, he had something that was more valuable than all those sufferings, that made them seem insignificant, a personal revelation of the living God. And after that revelation, Job said this in Job 42, verses 1 and 2. Then Job replied to the Lord, I know that you can do all things. No plan of yours can be thwarted. Brothers and sisters, when we come to that place where we really understand that, that God can do all things, and that no plan of his can ever be thwarted, there's really no more room for worrying. There's no more room for alarm. Surely that should give us total peace. God can do all things. No plan of his can be thwarted. And furthermore, we who believe in Christ are part of his plan. Paul makes this very clear in Ephesians 1:11. In him, that's in Jesus Christ, we were also chosen, having been predestined according to the plan of him who

0: Paul says this in Romans 8, 28. And we know that God causes all things to work together for good to those who love God, to those who are called according to his purpose. It doesn't matter what happens in our lives. We may encounter seeming trials, frustrations, dangers, disappointments. All of us go through things like that. But behind it all, we know that God is working everything together for our good. Let me just say before I close that there are three conditions that we have to meet for that to be fully true. First of all, we have to love God. This is only for those who love God. Secondly, we have to be called by God. We have to know our calling. And in ensuing talks, I'll be saying much more about calling. And thirdly, we have to be walking in God's purpose for us. But provided we fulfill those three conditions, that we love God, we're called by God and walking in our calling, and we're walking in God's purpose in our calling, then we know that God causes everything that happens to work together for good. Let me just sum up what I've said. God controls the stars. He controls human history. He controls the life of individuals. And above all, he controls and works out his purposes in the lives of those of us who believe in Jesus Christ. He has a plan. It's a good plan. He began it. He'll see it through to the end. No one can frustrate it. Let that comfort you. Let that encourage you. Let it put an end to your worrying and your frustrations.
1: Let me ask you a question here at the end of Derek's teaching. Are you completely settled in your mind that God is in control? When you see some disaster on the newspaper, when you have a difficult day, when there's some challenge in your family, whatever you have to go through, whatever you have to say, do, spend, give yourself to, are you still nevertheless convinced that God rules and he intends good for you? That is the gospel of the Lord Jesus Christ. Hey, that's all the time we have for now. For everyone at Derek Prince Ministries, I'm Stephen Mansfield. Join us again tomorrow as the legacy continues.
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1: In stories making news, a prominent business leader has called for dedicated police to protect Jewish Australians and a national service for young people. The Australian reports Stephen Lowy told the Royal Commission into Anti-Semitism and Social Cohesion that Jewish Australians had long been marginalised, but the targeted hatred toward them had become more dangerous and widespread. Australia and Vanuatu have signed a $500 million security treaty following months of negotiations. Last year, the Prime Minister flew to Port Vila to sign a security pact, but it fell apart on the day of his arrival. An extension of the fuel tax reduction has passed through Federal Parliament. The excise will be lowered by 16 cents for each litre of petrol and diesel until August 2nd. To sport, and in AFL, St Kilda's Tom De Koning is expected to spend at least a month on the sidelines. He's recovering from the punctured lung and two fractured ribs he sustained in the loss to the Western Bulldogs before the bye. That's the news and sport headlines. More details soon.
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3: You, our listeners, say, I love it when the artists talk about their song. So I thought I'd take that a bit further. I'm Alida Robinson, and each Wednesday morning, I'll be musically speaking about our artists, their lives, their music, new release albums, interviews with the artists, and much more. 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
5: Are you filled with anger for someone right now? If that anger is controlling your life, the person that's being hurt is you, not them. It's eating you up inside. And the Bible actually says, don't let the sun go down while you're still angry, for anger gives a mighty foothold to the devil.

0: walk a distance in the snow, sometimes it's easiest to use the same footprints on your way back. They're easy enough to see. But what footprints do we leave in our lives that allow our adversary the easiest access to our thoughts and actions? Today on A New Beginning, as Pastor Greg Laurie continues his series in Genesis, we'll see the enemy is always on the prowl, looking for his next target. But we'll learn practical principles for locking the devil out, leaving him out in the cold.
1: Grab your Bible, hang a hard left, go all the way to the first book of the Bible. That would be the book of Genesis. And the title of my message is God's Solution to Man's Problem. So the Lord placed Adam and Eve in the Garden of Eden. It was literally paradise. They could eat of any tree. I mean, imagine God said, "This is all yours to enjoy. You can eat of all of the fruit of the trees of the garden and behold the beauty I placed in it." One restriction. "But of the tree of the knowledge of good and evil, don't eat from that tree." Scene two, Adam and Eve standing at the tree of the knowledge of good and evil. So Adam and Eve eat of the forbidden fruit. Now let's see what happens after sin has entered the world. Go to Genesis chapter 4, starting to verse 1. I'm reading from the New Living Translation. "Now Adam knew his wife Eve, and she became pregnant. And when she gave birth to Cain, she said, 'With the Lord's help, I produced a man.' Later she gave birth to his brother and named him Abel. When they grew up, Abel became a shepherd while Cain cultivated the ground. When it was time for harvest, Cain presented some of his crops as a gift to the Lord. Abel also brought a gift, the best portions of the firstborn lambs from the flock. The Lord accepted Abel in his gift, but he did not accept Cain in his gift. This made Cain very angry, and he looked dejected. 'Why are you so angry?' the Lord asked Cain. 'Why do you look so dejected?' And God gives him this interesting warning in verse 7. Listen, you'll be accepted if you do what is right, but if you refuse to do what's right, watch out. Sin is crouching at your door, eager to control you, but you must subdue it and be its master." The Lord's saying, "Cain, you're flirting with disaster. Sin is like a crouching beast, poised and ready to strike and ruin your life if you don't get control of it." So I think this is interesting because the devil is not only compared to a snake, he's also compared to a lion. Over in 1 Peter 5, we read, "Be self-controlled and alert, because your enemy, the devil, prowls around like a roaring lion looking for someone to devour." Bringing me to my next point, the devil is always looking for trouble. He's looking for a life to ruin. Jesus said of Satan in John 10:10, "The thief comes only to steal, kill, and destroy." So we have to keep our guard up and be alert to this fact. There's an interesting passage in the book of Job where the angels of the Lord came and presented themselves before God, and Lucifer was among them. And in Job 1:7, God says to Satan, "Where have you come from?" And the devil answers, "I've been going back and forth across the earth, watching everything that's going on." He's just looking for a life to ruin, ready to pounce. One way that he can get a foothold in our life is when we're isolating ourselves from God's people. This is why we're told in Hebrews, "Don't forsake the assembling of yourselves together as the manner of some is, but exhort one another daily, and so much more as you see the day of the Lord approaching." So basically, the author of Hebrews, some believe that's Paul, I don't know, but inspired by God nonetheless, whoever wrote it, is saying, hey, the Lord's coming back. Make sure that you're gathering with fellow Christians, encouraging one another, if necessary, correcting one another, because the Lord is coming soon. But some are not doing this. And so, like when you watch one of those nature shows and you see the prey that the lions get, it's often the stragglers. You know, all the little antelopes are out there running together, and there's a one straggling antelope. Da-dum-da-dum-da-dum. That's lunch for the lion. And lions don't like to expend energy unnecessarily. They'll just kind of lay there in the long grass And then they strike, and once they got their claws on that creature, and then they bite into their neck, oh man, game over, okay? That's the devil. He's just watching. Oh, look at that straggler. Look at that person that isolates themselves from other Christians, always feeling sorry for themselves. That looks like a good prey to me. I'm going to strike. So that's one way the devil can get a foothold in your life. And there's another way, and that is when we allow ourselves to be consumed by our anger, like Cain was. Over in Ephesians 4:26, it says, don't sin by letting anger gain control over you. Don't let the sun go down while you're still angry, for anger gives a mighty foothold to the devil. Let me ask you, are you filled with anger for someone right now? Well, Greg, they hurt me. Okay. Maybe it's your parents. Maybe it's your children. Maybe it's a neighbor. Maybe it's a friend. Maybe it's someone else. But if that anger is controlling your life, the person that's being hurt is you, not them. It's eating you up inside. And the Bible actually says, don't let the sun go down on your wrath. Because when you do, you give the devil a foothold. Bringing me to my next point. Sin is crouching at our doors too. He's ready to strike. He's looking for vulnerability. So we want to be careful and protect our homes from the power of the devil. Starting with this simple fact, I can't do this on my own. I need to pray and ask God to help me. And I want to say a word to fathers and mothers out there. You need to protect your home in every way. I know you may have alarm systems and you put all your locks on and you've got everything right, and that's fantastic. But also remember to have spiritual protection. Have a time where you get together with your family and have a meal together and get rid of the devices. No phones, no tablets, no TV playing in the background. Let's just talk to each other. Let's pray together. Let's read the Bible together. And men, I want to say a word to you. You should be taking the initiative and leading in this area. Men need to be the spiritual leaders in their home. Right? You can do this. You must do this. So, Cain didn't listen, and he was filled with envy.
0: Glad you're with us today for A New Beginning with Pastor Greg Laurie from Harvest Ministries in the U.S. You've joined us as we continue our series in Genesis with a message called God's Solution to Man's Problem. We're talking about the danger of envy, and Pastor Greg continues now.
1: So sin has now entered the world, and Cain acts on this envy and this anger, and you all know the story. He killed his brother Abel. Horrible thing. But God had a solution for Cain's sin and all our sin, and that takes us back to Genesis chapter 3, because the Lord promised he was going to send a deliverer. After Eve and Adam ate of the forbidden fruit, the Lord made this profound statement, and this is the first messianic passage in the Bible. By messianic, I mean the first verse in the Bible that spoke of Jesus coming. Genesis 3:14-15. Let's look at it together. After Adam and Eve have sinned, the Lord said to the serpent, because you've done this, you're cursed more than all cattle, more than every beast of the field. On your belly you shall go and eat dust all the days of your life, and I will put enmity between you and the woman, between your seed and her seed. He will bruise your head and you will bruise his heel. So this is the Messiah. So here's what God is saying. Devil, I'm now putting you on notice. There is coming one who's going to crush your head. But you'll bruise his heel. And sure enough, Satan struck out at Jesus. He thought he had the ultimate plan. I'll make sure Jesus is killed and murdered in cold blood on a Roman cross, and that'll be the end of it. No, that was the fulfillment of it, because Jesus came to die on the cross. And he said so repeatedly. In fact, the Bible says of Jesus, he was the lamb slain from the foundation of the earth. What this means is, before there was a solar system, before there was a planet called Earth, before there was a garden called Eden, before there was a couple named Adam and Eve, a decision was made in the councils of eternity that God would send his own son, that God would walk among us as a man and live a perfect life and die a perfect death and rise again from the dead. This was the plan. And the devil didn't know it, and actually, in his weird way, helped to bring the plan about. It blew up in his face. But once the devil knew Jesus was coming, he wanted to stop him. So we go to the next book of the Bible, the book of Exodus. And we have the Jews multiplying in the land of Egypt under the Pharaoh. The Pharaoh sees them as a potential threat. And he gives a command to the Jewish midwives. I want you to drown those little Jewish baby boys. And of course, those midwives refuse to do it. But he's trying to stop Messiah from coming. What is it with the devil always wanting to kill our children? We talk about abortion. Here is the Pharaoh saying, kill those baby boys. You know, with some people, abortion, or women's reproductive rights, as they like to call it, is almost like a religion. They're passionate about it. That's the most important thing to them. And we simply say every child should have the right to live. Every child should be able to live their life and make their own choices in life, not for you to terminate the pregnancy, as you like to say, but in reality, you're murdering an unborn child. But here's the devil doing it. Satan wanted to stop Messiah from coming, but Satan failed. Even Herod, hearing that there was one born who was known as the King of the Jews, of course, slaughtered once again the little ones in Bethlehem. But he failed, and Jesus came and accomplished his mission and died on that cross for the sin of the world. As we close now, let me ask you this. Has sin been bringing havoc into your life? Is there some sin or some vice that has gotten the control of you? Remember what God said to Cain? You better master it, or it's going to master you. And the same is true for all of us. Now, I cannot master sin in my own power. I cannot overcome sin in my own strength. But through the power of God, I can do it, because greater is he that is in me and he that is in the world. All right? So take whatever issue you're dealing with, whatever sin you're struggling with, whatever vice seems to have a permanent hold in your life. And I want to tell you something. God is bigger than that problem. He's bigger than that sin. He's bigger than that addiction. And you can overcome it through Jesus Christ. Okay? But keep something in mind. Don't unnecessarily put yourself in a place of vulnerability. Don't unnecessarily put yourself in a place where you could be pulled down. Where did Adam and Eve get tempted? At the place God told them to not be. So I cannot avoid the influence of culture in the world. It's everywhere, right? But if I'm on a diet, should I hang around at Krispy Kreme donuts? If I have a weakness in another area, should I be in a place where I could be more easily tempted, right? So make practical decisions. Because 1 Corinthians 10:13 says, there is no temptation taking you, but such as is common to man. But God, who is faithful, will not allow you to be tempted above your capacity to resist, but will with the temptation make a way of escape that you may be able to bear it. Let me just paraphrase that. There's always a way out of every temptation. There just is. Sometimes it's as simple as the door. Sometimes it's as simple as the off button. Press it. Sometimes it's as simple as terminating the conversation. But then instead of being in places of vulnerability, be in places where you're being built up, like you are right now in church, worshiping together, hearing the word of God together. But sin is crouching at our door. We don't want to be overcome. And then there's some of us that might be green with envy over somebody else, or what God is doing in their life, or what they have, or whatever it is. Don't let that happen to you. Just to focus on your own walk and relationship with Christ. But let me close with this. Maybe I'm talking to somebody right now that doesn't have Jesus living in their life. Now, I've talked about the devil. I want you to know that he's a powerful force, and we are not his equal. And there's no way we can overcome him in our own strength. The only way to overcome him is through the power of Jesus Christ. And if you don't have Christ living in your life, my friend, you are a sitting duck with a bullseye on you. And that's why you need Jesus in your life. And Jesus died on that cross for your sin. He paid the price for every wrong that you have done. And he will forgive you of your sin if you'll turn from it and ask him to come into your life. So I want to close by extending an invitation for anyone here that would like to ask Jesus to come into their heart and life. He stands at the door of your life and he knocks. And he says, if you will hear his voice and open the door, he will come in. If you want Christ to come into your life, if you want your sin forgiven, if you want to know with confidence that you will go to heaven when you die, if you want to find the meaning and purpose of your life, respond to this invitation right now. Let's pray. Father, speak to every heart here, listening, watching, wherever they are. If they don't know you, let this be the moment they believe, the moment they receive, the moment that you come and live inside of them and they begin a brand new life. I pray this in Jesus' name. Amen.

0: 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He's praying that people would open their hearts to the Lord and receive the free gift that he offers. And if you're ready to make that kind of change today, Pastor Greg is back to help you right now.
1: What I would say is he's only a prayer away, which means if you will call upon the name of the Lord right now through prayer, he will hear your prayer and answer your prayer. Listen, if you want Jesus Christ to come into your life, if you want him to forgive you of your sin, if you want to know that you'll go to heaven when you die, just pray this prayer right now after me. Just pray, Lord Jesus, I know that I'm a sinner, but I know that you're the Savior who died on the cross for my sin and rose again from the dead. I turn from my sin now, and I choose to follow you from this moment forward as my Savior and Lord, as my God and my friend. In Jesus' name I pray. Amen.
0: Amen. 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
1: Matthew 1 and verse 20. An angel of the Lord appeared to Joseph in a dream. The Word for Today, this special Christmas day, is another lesson from the life of Joseph. In Joseph's life, we see three keys to experiencing the fulfillment of God's purpose and promises in our lives. The first is mercy. The second is faith. Matthew 1 verse 20. But while he thought about these things, behold, an angel of the Lord appeared to him in a dream, saying, Joseph, son of David, do not be afraid to take to you Mary your wife, for that which is conceived in her is of the Holy Spirit. Joseph had intended to privately divorce Mary. Then God told him the divine plan. What was Joseph's part? To exercise faith in a most difficult set of circumstances. To trust God when the situation couldn't be understood or explained rationally. God showed him four things. The first was that God reminded Joseph of his identity. Ephesians 1 verses 18 and 19 says, Joseph, son of David, God wants you to know who you are in Christ. You have a special identity as a member of his redeemed family. Secondly, God assured Joseph that he didn't have to be afraid. What enabled Joseph to overcome his fear and move forward? Hearing from God. Having a word from the Lord to stand on. That's what you need too. Thirdly, God gave Joseph direction. He was to take Mary as his wife, to be a father to the child, and name him Jesus. And what's the lesson for you? Be teachable and to follow God's instructions. It's by faith and obedience that you'll reach your God-given destiny. And finally, God assured Joseph that he was at work in the situation. When you know that, you can experience peace of mind and a new perspective. There's another lesson from the life of Joseph. And Merry Christmas. That's the Word for Today.
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3: In this bulletin, state and federal police appealing for help and on-field action from the World Cup. With more, I'm Tracy Weir. State and federal authorities are appealing for help to identify the author of more than 100 letters threatening high-profile people, including politicians, religious groups and other community leaders. The letters have been sent over the past 11 years and investigators are hopeful distinctive handwriting features could help them track down the culprit. The author refers to himself as Scorpio or Bullet and police believe he is a Caucasian man in his 60s. The federal government's Climate Change Authority chairman has reportedly used taxpayer money to advance the interests of a private firm he works for while in Brazil on government business. Alex Riddell explains.
4: Matt Keane has been accused of using a taxpayer-funded trip to a United Nations climate summit in Brazil last year to also promote the interests of his private employer. News Corp reports Mr. Keane used the trip to appear on a panel hosted by Wallamai Capital, the climate investment firm that employs him as its head of fundraising. The federal coalition has called it an unacceptable conflict of interest, Shadow Energy Minister Dan Tehan calling for Mr. Keane to quit either one or both of the positions.
3: Alex Riddell with that report. The Australian Christian Lobby has made a submission to the Royal Commission on Anti-Semitism that focuses on the role played by Islamic theology. It called for an inquiry into how much money Muslim nations are investing in Australian universities. ACL CEO Michelle Pierce told Vision Radio, "The Emirate of Qatar has poured billions of dollars into US institutions."
5: Part of our submission also is calling on the government to look into the funding that's pouring into Australian universities. Is it a coincidence that we're seeing the rise of anti-Semitism come from universities, that billions of dollars from the Middle East is pouring into those universities? Or is there a direct correlation between the rise of anti-Semitism in our institutions and the funding?
3: Ms. Pierce says Jewish Australians still feel very vulnerable. Legislation has been introduced to increase penalties for tech companies that breach the social media ban. The federal government is seeking to double the fines for organisations that defy the laws to $99 million. The changes would also give the eSafety Commissioner greater powers to compel information from tech giants. Communications Minister Annika Wells says Labor is committed to ensuring companies play by the rules.
6: My message to big tech is this. We are not stopping. Every effort you make to frustrate these laws will be met with our efforts to make these laws work.
3: Research shows that 4 in 5 under-16s in Australia are still using social media. Donald Trump says US and Iranian officials will meet in Qatar tomorrow to discuss their peace agreement. The president's announcement follows claims from the US officials that both sides have agreed to stand down for now after strikes over the weekend. Tehran has not confirmed if the talks will take place. To sport, and at the FIFA World Cup, Brazil has snatched a 2-1 victory over Japan this morning to move into the round of 16. Gabriel Martinelli scoring the match winner in the 95th minute, as heard on SBS.
7: Guimarães. Pass through. What a ball, Martinelli! Brazil are heading through to the round of 16.
3: And the match between Germany and Paraguay is now underway. In the NRL, Maroons coach Billy Slater says he won't sign another contract with Queensland once this Origin series wraps up, meaning his future in the role will go ahead on a handshake deal. That's the latest Vision National News. I'm Tracy Weir.
8: Here are some life-giving words for you. He will change our weak, mortal bodies and make them like his own glorious body, using the power by which he's able to bring all things under his rule. Philippians 3:21. Life-giving words for you. From the Handbook of Living, the Bible.

0: Amen.
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4: Welcome to Those Who Have Gone Before, a series that explores the lives of great Christians from our past. Here's your host, George Halima.
5: My question to you today is, have you ever heard of the devotional, My Utmost for His Highest? If you have, then you have probably also heard the name Oswald Chambers. Who is the author? My Utmost for His Highest is considered one of the most popular religious books of all time, having sold 13 million copies worldwide. But it wasn't published until 10 years after Chambers' death. We'll get back to that. I became aware of My Utmost for His Highest several years ago because a number of people at my church were using it. So I bought a copy. My first observation was that it was very deep. There's a lot of spiritual meat in every entry. Then I got curious about the author. Who was this guy, Oswald Chambers? Because of the depth of the writings, I pictured a bearded old man with a handlebar mustache and wire-rimmed glasses, like a college professor. When I investigated, I was surprised. He was quite the opposite. A young man, clean-shaven and thin. Skinny would be more accurate. He wrote My Utmost for His Highest before the age of 42, because at that age of 42, he died prematurely of complications from a burst appendix. The story is that Oswald never thought the book would be published, nor was that his intent, because the book is a collection of his lectures given to students and World War I soldiers. These lectures were captured by his wife, Biddy, in shorthand, and she published the book 10 years after Oswald's death.
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0: I determined that I would be the perfect Christian woman if it killed me, and it almost did.
1: That's Christian singer Sheila Walsh. Her pursuit of perfection led to a breakdown on national TV. A lot of women feel that same pressure to be the perfect Christian woman. You're trying to balance work, faith, time with family, and planning the ever elusive perfect holiday gathering. It just doesn't have to be this way.
0: I discovered what I call the companionship of brokenness. People who love Christ but don't have all the answers. I guess I finally got it that I'm not the good news Jesus is. I was loved just as I was, for nothing that I brought to the table.
1: When Sheila traded perfectionism for the love of Jesus, she experienced something Billy Graham once noted.
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1: 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We're the Billy Graham Evangelistic Association.
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2: In stories making news, state and federal police are asking for help to identify the author of more than 100 letters threatening high-profile people, including politicians, religious leaders and other community leaders. The letters have been sent over the past 11 years. The author refers to himself as Scorpio or Bullet, and police believe he is a Caucasian man in his 60s. The task force investigating alleged corruption on Victoria's Big Build says they have no doubt organised criminals have infiltrated the project. Leaders of Task Force Hawke telling The Age, combating the sector's entrenched problems will require legislative change. Councils across New South Wales will soon be able to apply for up to $200,000 in state government funding to create e-bike parking zones. Local government will also be given new powers to create no-go and go-slow areas for shared and private e-bikes. Sport: Matildas captain Sam Kerr has signed for US National Women's Soccer League club Gotham following her exit from Chelsea. That's the news and sport headlines. More details soon.

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The world's still spinning, but feels like mine has stopped. It's overwhelmed.

My song, Sunday Sermons, is my story of growing up in church where deep roots began to grow. As a little girl, I had truth surrounding me every week at church, even though I didn't know the Lord until seventh grade. And after accepting Jesus, I finally realized the foundation God had been building my whole life each time I sat in a Sunday sermon. No matter what you're going through, I want you to know that you have that foundation in the Lord, that you can lean on Him in times of trouble and He will rescue you and give you life. I hope this song meets you where you are today. You are so

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1: This world needs more love and hope. 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

0: Did Job have a weather satellite? The answer is next on today's Creation Moment. And now, here's our Creation Moment host, Ian Taylor.
1: One of the most amazing things in our modern age is the scientist who thinks he can use science to judge the Bible. After all, many things accepted today as scientific fact were first taught in the Bible. Job chapter 36, verse 27 and 28 explain the water cycle in which, through evaporation, tomorrow's rains are drawn into clouds. Ecclesiastes chapter 1 and verse 7 explains why the rivers do not fill the seas. It tells us that there is a cycle of water from rivers to seas and back to fill the rivers again. It was not until 350 BC, long after Job had written, and over 600 years after Ecclesiastes was written, that Aristotle began to understand the water cycle. And finally, in 1841, a scientist using a thermometer, which Galileo invented in 1593, and a barometer, which had been invented by Torricelli in 1643, showed that clouds were actually the result of rising water vapor. Job chapter 37 verse 9 and Ecclesiastes chapter 1 verse 6 both speak of wind and weather patterns, which were finally confirmed in 1940. Many of the accepted facts of today's science were originally stated by God in the Bible. Science should not pass judgment on the Bible. After all, it has taken science thousands of years to begin to catch up with the Bible's level of knowledge about even such a simple thing as the weather.
2: Would you like your church to experience the scientific evidence for our Creator God? 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
3: In this bulletin, motorists urge to top up their tanks and contentious laws in Victoria. With more, I'm Tracy Weir. Police are searching for the author of more than 100 threatening letters sent to politicians, religious organisations and community leaders. Dusty Fitzpatrick has details.
4: The harassing and threatening letters have been sent to a range of people and organisations over the past 11 years. The AFP and New South Wales Police have released images showing handwriting featured in the correspondence. It includes the prominent capitalisation of the letters F, L, T, N and H. The author refers to themselves as Scorpio or Bullet. Police believe the offender is a male of Caucasian appearance aged in his 60s. Anyone with information is being urged to come forward.
3: Dusty Fitzpatrick with that report. Drivers are being urged to fill up today, with petrol prices expected to rise from tomorrow. The fuel excise discount introduced due to the Middle East conflict will be reduced from 32 cents a litre to 16 cents a litre. Australasian Convenience and Petroleum Marketers Association Chief Executive Rowan Lee says people should be prepared.
5: The price of unleaded has gone down 6 cents a litre, but when the fuel excise comes back on, it'll be going up again 16 cents per litre, because that excise will come back on your price of fuel. So that'll start bleeding through over next week.
3: Motorists are still expected to save an average of $11 a tank. Victoria's proposed right-to-work-from-home laws are threatening a jobs exodus from the state. A study by payroll company Remote has found 2 in 5 businesses will increase their offshore hiring if the flexibility is mandated. Another 36% say they will shift hiring to interstate. Donald Trump insists Iran and the United States will resume peace talks in Qatar tomorrow. Tehran maintains it hasn't agreed to meet with the US after attacks across the Persian Gulf over the weekend. President Trump says US delegates are on their way to Doha.
6: We'll see how that goes, but we're doing very well on that front. But the meeting in Doha is going to be perhaps important, perhaps not. We're going to find out.
3: Special Envoy Steve Witkoff and Jared Kushner will lead the US negotiating team. Churches are on the front line of relief efforts in Venezuela's earthquake disaster zone. That's according to Joel Arbell, the Australian manager of Convoy of Hope, whose teams are providing food, water and supplies to survivors. He told Vision Radio that churches actually thrive in these situations because they can be the hands and feet of Jesus.
7: I mean, in these types of countries, it can be difficult, but I do find that churches really start to thrive in some of these situations where there is a bit of persecution, a bit of hardship. There's something about that trust that we have in Jesus that just motivates us, hey, when we find that we're under fire. And sometimes that's where it really starts to take off. So there are numbers of churches, and those churches have responded immediately.
3: Churches are offering a refuge for tens of thousands of people left homeless. To sport, and Jannik Sinner has survived a first-round scare on Wimbledon centre court. Craig Gabriel was there.
8: Sure, Jannik Sinner can be happy he won, but he certainly couldn't be happy with the tennis played. Granted, Miramir Kuzmanovic played very well, and he can be a tough opponent, but Sinner was too sloppy on too many occasions. He managed to avoid being the first defending champion to lose in the first round since Leighton Hewitt in 2003. The score, 4-6, 6-3, 6-7, 6-2, 6-3. There were a few upsets. French Open finalist Maya Falenska lost, as did Casper Ruud, Cam Norrie and Andre Rublev.
3: Craig Gabriel. And at the FIFA World Cup, Brazil has defeated Japan 2-1 in their match. That's the latest Vision National News. I'm Tracy Weir.
9: Here are some life-giving words for you. Large crowds came to him, bringing with them the lame, the blind, the crippled, the dumb, and many other sick people, whom they placed at Jesus' feet, and he healed them. Matthew 15:30. Life-giving words for you. From the Handbook of Living, the Bible.

0: Hello, this is David Evans from Heart and Soul, the music of the church throughout the ages. 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

Hey friends, Danny Gokey here, and I have a song called Stand in Faith, and I want to share with you the heart behind the song. You know, Hebrews 11:6 says that it is impossible to please God without faith. We cannot please God. What is faith? Faith is the strongest reliance. It is the greatest form of trust that you put into someone. And it makes sense why God wants faith from his people. Because when you don't have faith and trust in something, that means you can be suspicious about that person, or you think that person might have ulterior motives or intentions for your life. But that's why God gave us the Bible, to build faith. The Bible says faith comes by hearing, and hearing the word of God. And God moves through faith. Miracles happen through faith. How many times did Jesus reach out to people and when they got their miracle and said, your faith has made you whole? You want to know why? Because they actually believe that God was good and that he is good.

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5: In stories making news, drivers are being urged to fill up at the Bowser today with petrol prices due to rise from tomorrow. The fuel excise discount will be halved from 32 cents a litre to 16 cents. The move is expected to add an extra $9 on average per fill up. Unity Water has confirmed it will pass on the Queensland Government bulk water price freeze to residents in full. The two-year freeze announced in the state budget will save families around $130. New South Wales and Federal Police are ramping up efforts to find a person who they believe has sent more than 100 threatening letters to politicians, religious organisations,

0: organisations and community leaders. The author refers to themselves as Scorpio or Bullet in the correspondence set between 2015 and this year. And the Wallabies are out to rediscover their giant killing form ahead of Saturday's game with Ireland. Halfback Ryan Lonergan says they need to close the gap between their best and worst performances. That's the news and sport headlines. More details soon.
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0: what we say.
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0: We've all heard of the Trojan horse. Virgil wrote of the Trojan horse and the Trojan Wars, and in 750 BC, Homer did also in his works entitled Iliad and Odyssey. Both Homer and Virgil also spoke of the Pleiades, or the Seven Sisters, the famous star cluster in Taurus. Homer was the first to mention the Pleiades in Western culture, but long before then, the Bible speaks of the Pleiades in Amos 5, Job 38, and Job 9. How should man be just with God? If he will contend with him, he cannot answer him one of a thousand, which commandeth the sun, and it riseth not, and sealeth up the stars, which alone spreadeth out the heavens, and treadeth upon the waves of the sea, which maketh Arcturus, Orion, and Pleiades, and the chambers of the south, which doeth great things past finding out, yea, and wonders without number. I'm David Reeves. Truly, the heavens declare the glory of God.
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4: In this bulletin, parliamentarians subjected to an anti-Semitic attack and calls for a renewed tourism strategy. With more, I'm Tracy Weir. Leading nursing organisations want the government to expand the scope of practice for nurses to allow them to help with preventable hospitalisations. Australian College of Nursing Chief Nursing Officer Frances Rice says nurses and midwife skills are being underutilised.
5: There's very limited funding in the primary healthcare system for nursing work more broadly, and there's great opportunity to enable nurses to work to their full scope of practice and really intervene if the system funds it and enables that work.
4: Preventable hospital admissions cost Australia around $7.7 billion a year. Liberal MPs say their colleague Melissa McIntosh made a mistake when she called for the party to rebrand itself. There is growing unease within the Liberal ranks as they struggle to make any inroads in the opinion polls. Ms. McIntosh believes the party needs to reevaluate what it stands for and how it can reconnect with voters. But other MPs say holding the Albanese government to account is the best way to achieve that. A peak body for business is calling for a renewed tourism strategy, while the industry is on track to hit its visitor expenditure target of $230 billion early. A report by the Australian Chamber of Commerce and Industry has found post-COVID recovery has been stronger than expected. Tourism Executive Chair John Hart is calling for a tourism plan beyond 2030.
6: The report shows that we've done really well to have the strategy we have in place now to bring us out of COVID. But now we need something more aspirational. We need something that the industry can unite behind to achieve its potential.
4: New Zealand and China remain the largest source markets in terms of volume and spending, respectively. State Victorian MP Georgie Purcell and her federal Labor partner Josh Burns have been subjected to a vile anti-Semitic abuse aimed at their six-month-old baby. Ms. Purcell made a 22-page submission to the Royal Commission on Anti-Semitism. It includes dozens of examples of online attacks, including one which urges her to starve her baby, like the children in Gaza. The death toll from the devastating twin earthquakes that struck northern Venezuela has risen to more than 1,700 people. The United Nations says it is working to get 10,000 body bags in coordination with local authorities. Rescuers are still trying to reach any survivors trapped under the rubble several days on from the disaster. An incident at a beauty salon in Pakistan's largest city of Karachi has sparked renewed debate about discrimination against Christians in the overwhelmingly Muslim nation. When a customer reportedly refused to be served by a Christian employee because of her faith, the salon owner supported the Christian. Witnesses quoted the owner as saying Christian girls will continue to work in her salon. The response, which has gone viral on social media, was praised by rights advocates and members of Pakistan's Christian community. King Charles will protect faith within a multi-faith Britain, according to a new definition of the monarch's role. The latest Sovereign Grant report states that His Majesty has a special role in bringing communities and faiths together to foster a sense of pride and strengthen the UK's social fabric and cohesion. Turning to sport, and Australian Daria Kazatkina is through to the second round at Wimbledon after beating local wildcard Mimi Zhu in three sets. Elsewhere, Alexander Vukic bowed out in straight sets and Rinki Hijikata's first round match has been suspended due to darkness. Nine more Aussies will be in action today. That's the latest Vision National News. I'm Tracy Weir.
7: Here are some life-giving words for you. To be controlled by human nature results in death. To be controlled by the spirit results in life and peace. Romans 8:6. Life-giving words for you. From the Handbook of Living, the Bible.

0: 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If this is you, business as usual is not the way to go. The good news is your situation can be turned around. All the wisdom you need is in the Bible, our handbook for business. Join me, Peter Fitzgerald, at 8:15 each Monday morning and tap into the handbook principles that will help you thrive in business.
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3: Welcome to Those Who Have Gone Before, a series that explores the lives of great Christians from our past. 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
4: In the first segment, we discussed Oswald Chambers' devotional, My Utmost for His Highest, one of the most popular religious books of all time, selling about 13 million copies. Oswald was born to Clarence and Hannah Chambers on July 24th in 1874 in Aberdeen, Scotland. The five Chambers children were all taught to pray at an early age. At the age of five, Oswald became so prolific in prayer that his mother and siblings would tiptoe up the stairs to sit quietly outside the bedroom door and listen to Oswald pray. At the age of 13, after hearing D.L. Moody preach, young Oswald gave himself to God. Oswald's talent was in art, and he also became accomplished at organ and piano. Though he attempted making art his profession, each attempt failed as his call to the ministry became apparent. Oswald fought God's call for many years. Then one night, he determined to settle the issue and went into what became hours of prayer. "Make thy way plain to me," was his cry. In the deep of the night, he heard an audible voice that spoke to him, "I want you in my service, but I can do without you." Oswald went on to study Hebrew and Greek, theology, and homiletics under Duncan MacGregor, who was disillusioned with the teaching of the day and developed his own style, based in academic discipline and practical experience. His goal was to produce men who would cry, "Give us souls or we die." Oswald Chambers became one of those men.
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0: This is Hannah Gregory bringing you a Mother's Union Weekly Reflection. This week's scripture comes from Luke 22, verse 61. The Lord turned and looked straight at Peter. The name Peter means rock, the rock you can rely on. But when Peter is put to the test, he was weak. He had sworn to stay with Jesus, but now three times he disowns Jesus and refuses to stand by him. It must have been awful for Peter to know that Jesus, fully aware of Peter's sin, had turned to look at him. No wonder he went outside and wept. And yet, after the resurrection, Peter is forgiven and restored. It is not surprising that having been treated with such love, he becomes the one leading apostle and even gives up his life for the sake of the Lord. This is the power of repentance and forgiveness, blessed by the Spirit of God. I wonder, are you like Peter? For we are all forgiven and restored if we come to Jesus and ask. Let us pray. Almighty God, we thank you for the 150 years of Mothers Union with over 4 million members in 84 countries worldwide. We especially give thanks for the vision of Mary Sumner in bringing women together who trust in you to support one another and strengthen marriage and Christian family life. Lord of all, we pray for us and our churches here in Bendigo. Help us to ask for the forgiveness when we've done wrong and to be a people who can forgive the sins of others. Help us to serve you in any way we can. In Jesus' name we pray. Amen.
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2: In stories making news, Liberal MPs say their colleague Melissa McIntosh made a mistake when she called for the party to rebrand itself. There is growing unease within the Liberal ranks as they struggle to make any inroads in the opinion polls. Ms. McIntosh believes the party needs to re-evaluate what it stands for and how it can reconnect with voters. Queensland has scrapped provisions that would have permitted medicinal cannabis users to get behind the wheel. The state government introduced tougher drug driving laws into Parliament last week, with repeat offenders to face mandatory imprisonment and life in prison for dangerous driving causing death or grievous bodily harm. Sydney-bound flights have been delayed from departing Melbourne Airport this morning. Qantas, Jetstar and Virgin are impacted, but Melbourne Airport says it's just a few cancellations at this stage, with delays ranging from 90 minutes to 3 hours. In cricket, New Zealand has clinched a historic test series in England. That's the news and sport headlines. I'm Tracy Weir. More details soon.
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If you'd like to send a check, send it to Life FM at PO Box 126, Golden Square 3555. And if you'd like to give cash, please call 544 3512 and leave a message for Katie. God bless you. So

Hey, this is Jack Cassidy, and this is the story behind the song, Let Go, Let God. Let Go, Let God is a very simple and universal message. I mean, the title itself is the message, Let Go and Let God. You know, in this world, we're going to have difficulty, and there's going to be fears, there's going to be wrong decisions, insecurities, anxieties, battles, and all these obstacles that we're always going to have to overcome. And if we try to overcome those things in our own strength, we're always going to fall short. We have to turn things over to God. You know, there's a lyric in the pre-chorus of the song. It's called, I found my life when I laid it down. And that's what it is. It's when we take our hands off the reins of our lives and we give God the seat. That's when our lives start to change for the better. You know, as we start to let go of the past and trust God with our futures, that's when we're letting God have full operation in our lives and we can begin to live our most authentic selves. My

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0: 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You want. 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

0: Back to Genesis with Dr. John Morris, scientist with the Institute for Creation Research. Dr. Morris, over the years, we've read a lot from science about amber. Has DNA ever been recovered from it?
1: Chris, there are fragments of DNA found in amber, but it's well known that DNA decomposes in such a short period of time that even in thousands of years, you'd not expect to find much DNA left. But now an even more remarkable thing has been found that has thrown evolution into a tizzy. Entombed within the bodies of insects fossilized in amber are ancient bacteria which scientists have been able to revive. They've actually come back to life. Over 3,500 types of microorganisms have been rejuvenated. Chris, how can this be? This amber is thought to be millions and millions of years old, but how could things still be alive after all that time? Chris, I think it's the evolutionary story and the story of millions of years which is wrong. The back to Genesis view makes a whole lot more sense.
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2: In this bulletin, Victoria's working from home laws threatening a job exodus and the fuel excise cut reduction to impact inflation. With more, I'm Jaden James. The Albanese government admits as the fuel excise cut gradually tapers off, it could impact on inflation. The excise will be reduced by 16 cents on each litre of petrol and diesel until August 2nd. Treasurer Jim Chalmers has told Channel 9 it's about helping households in the immediate term.
3: Still a bit of uncertainty out of the Middle East, some welcome developments in the last couple of weeks, but we need that ceasefire to stick because the oil price has come down a fair bit. That's a good thing, but we need that to endure.
2: The heavy vehicle road user charge will also be lowered over the same period. The Greens are pushing for new laws that would force businesses to pay workers under the age of 18 superannuation. The bid would affect firms including McDonald's, Woolworths and Hungry Jack's and smaller companies. Bunnings, Aldi and JB Hi-Fi already pay minors super, no matter how many hours they work. The Victorian government's work-from-home laws are threatening a jobs exodus. A study by payroll company Remote has found 2 in 5 businesses will hire offshore. While Sally Curtin at the Chamber of Commerce and Industry fears many will swap out permanent staff for contractors.
4: Business simply can't afford it, so they do look to make, you know, decisions elsewhere. This is the last thing we need. Why couldn't we make Victoria the best place to create jobs, not the most regulated place to have one?
2: The study also shows that 36% of businesses say they will shift hiring to interstate. A world-first alternative to heart transplants are preparing for clinical trials. The method involves creating a patch for the heart with a bioprinter and could help the thousands that are diagnosed with heart failure in Australia every year. Associate Professor Carmine Gentile says the inclusion of silk allowed the biopatch to be more flexible.
5: Well, that means that it can be folded. And from a clinical point of view, this allows us to replace